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2: Berlin, all these places that you were seeing multiple attempts at Islamic terror, that has been quiet for some time. But don't believe that it will be that way forever. And that's what I think you have to start realizing now, is that, yes, these policies do have consequences. And I'm thankful that a migrant caravan that is headed towards the United States is now met with a policy of, hey, we're not going to let just unfettered access to the United States take place. But when you start to see these things rise up again in places like the UK, it won't be long before it starts popping up other places. We know that the regime of Iran has plans in motion all over the world, that they send people and they wait until their appointed time to try and conduct terror on the West. And I'm afraid that we're getting to something like that
3: now. I want to take a call. Let's go to Kay in Florida. Kay, go ahead.
4: Yeah, this just really aggravates me. I mean, where's the common sense in this? I mean, they're telling us what these Arab countries, they're telling us what they're going to do to us. And why is this being allowed? I mean, when they have them, and then to allow known terrorists to be released, who's making the decisions of this?
3: Well, I mean, I have an answer for you. And we can actually play a bite. We should do bite one, which is from Lawrence Taylor, head of, not the Lawrence Taylor you're thinking of, head of counterterrorism policing in the UK.
5: I can confirm that following extensive interviews and inquiries, the five men who were arrested are being released on police bail this afternoon. To be very clear, this does not mean that the investigation is over. They are subject to stringent conditions on their movement and contact with others. They absolutely remain under investigation as we explore multiple lines of inquiry.
3: So, I mean, I don't know, Kay, who made the direct decision, but that is coming from, again, the head of counterterrorism. And you do look at it and go, why? Why, after just such a short period of time, did they decide, you know what, let them go? And yeah, we'll put them under some strict policies here to try to keep them in line. But look, I just think that it is crazy that someone made that decision to just let this go. Again, after this farmer who was coming home from a party saw a roadblock right outside of the RAF facility, you know, they were worried that they may be wearing suicide vests. They had to strip these people down. I mean, it was a big moment here. And again, that essentially hero who stopped this terrorist attack, again, said that the three large white vans were blocking a road yards from the RAF Fairford, which again is where U.S. bombers are held. That being said, we're going to keep this conversation going, and we got Jordan joining me in the next segment as well, live from Washington, D.C. A big update there. Again, phone lines are open for you at 1-800-684-3110, 1-800-684-3110. Get your voice heard on the air today. Look, there's a lot you can do by joining our efforts here at the ACLJ. I'm going to encourage you to just spend a little time over on aclj.org. Donate if you can. It's a great time to do it. 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We'll be right back.
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0: Hi, Dennis Prager here. Well, as you know, I've been off the air since my injury in November 2024. Thank you for your prayers. Believe me, I've missed talking to you. I'm starting the Ask Me Anything episodes on the Timeless Wisdom podcast, and I'd love to hear from you. Whether your question is about faith, morality, politics, history, relationships, happiness, or even my life, give me a call and leave a voicemail. The number is 877-243-7776. 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Obviously, I can't respond to every question, but I will listen or read every question. I look forward to hearing from you. 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
2: Welcome back to Seculo. Jordan is joining us live from Washington, D.C. Jordan, we'll start with you. I know there are some phone lines open. Give me a call at 1-800-684-3110. But give us an update of what's going on in Washington, D.C. before we move on to our topic of today.
3: Yeah, obviously this is a time of year where we're not going to be in Washington, D.C. as much as we usually are, and that's because of all the campaigning going on. We're, you know, in the final stretch of these midterm elections where we've got polls coming out showing some really difficult numbers for conservatives, and just to be honest about it. Now, polling has not been as good in the past as it has been maybe 30 or 40 years ago because of so many people, how difficult it is to actually reach people in a specific state or congressional district. People don't usually pick up the phone on their cell phone from a number they don't necessarily know. And so even if it's not like a spam call that shows up, they might then get the message and say, I don't want to do a 30-minute poll. But, I mean, we've seen some bizarre polls come out of South Carolina for a statewide race involving the Senate race there. We've seen people, and again, just try not to name names because I don't want to do it off one poll, but we've seen candidates that we are working very closely with who had 20-point leads a month ago, who are now polling with 8-point leads. Now, that's still a significant lead this close to Election Day, but, you know, tapping into exactly what is going on, is it Iran? Is it the economy? Or is something kind of like Washington, D.C., is not getting a good sense of. And so we're actually here today, even though it's the time of year where we'd usually be out more in the states, and that's where we'll be for the rest of really this run-up to the midterm elections, is to meet. I'm actually having dinner with four senators, one who's retiring, I guess one who is definitely going to be a senator in the next term, so two and a half, I guess you could call it that way, to really talk about, because they're in a very safe state, talk about what do we do in this final push in places that we haven't had to worry about conservatives winning in, you know, since I've been involved in campaigns and really in politics and really since the ACLJ action and those activities. I mean, you could spend endless amounts of time, money, and resources on the amount of races that are too close to call.
4: Well, Jordan, I think that this somewhat ties in, and we'll continue to talk about the midterm later in the broadcast, but we've been talking about this foiled plot in the UK, actually two of them. One being where five individuals were arrested near an Air Force base, a Royal Air Force base in the UK, that where our bombers would station with the ongoing conflict with Iran. And you also hear about this Hamas leader, the bodyguard for one of the Hamas leaders that was also picked up. He'd been granted asylum in the UK. And what happens? Oh, he goes there and starts plotting terror attacks. I think that right now it's a curious time because in the United States, the national security component that was a big concern under the Biden administration has been working. And it's almost difficult in many ways to be like, look, the U.S. is doing well, so therefore continue on. And when it's the executive branch and the commander in chief and Congress in some ways has kind of been pushing back in some of the small faction of Republicans, many of those are losing their seats. But you start to look at it as, okay, this is something that hasn't been touted very much and isn't an issue in the midterms because people aren't necessarily as concerned about national security because of the job the administration has been doing.
3: Well, they're also not tying it to the fact that the number one sponsor of terror in the world can barely feed its people right now, and that's Iran. And so when Iran's main lines of money are cut off, they have to spend their money on protecting themselves. And so that's what they've been doing. And so it's their shipping lanes. It's their Strait of Hormuz. It's their bases. And it's Iran specifically, which means Hamas, who is trying to rebuild right now as we speak with a much younger group and even more radical group, they're going to get a lot less resources right now from Iran. And even trying to get the resources there is very difficult. Same thing goes when you're talking about Hezbollah, which is a total Iran, just a shell terror group. And again, harder for them to get the funds. That means to carry off these more spectacular events, you already had to have people in place, these terror cells, who already had the resources. Well, if you're not having to worry about all of what Iran was doing in the past and other terrorists were sponsoring, and you can really focus in on, okay, let's find the cells that are here now and make sure they don't carry out attacks, I think you can keep people, again, relatively safe. Terrorism is always a threat. We know that. It's not been defeated. But we do have that number one state sponsor of terrorism, and everybody likes to criticize this conflict, but the number one state sponsor of terrorism has to choose each day how many ballistic missiles they want to send and how much bread they want to have for their own citizens. And the line thereof, the margins thereof, what will the citizens, how much pain will they be willing to suffer through for this conflict to continue. So Iran being hampered is huge, and I don't think that gets enough the administration gets enough praise, and maybe that needs to be more clearly articulated to the world.
2: Yeah, I think one of the things also really interesting out of the UK situation is that this was foiled by a regular citizen who happened to be driving down the road, a farmer who said, hey, this doesn't look right. This looks like there are, they're blocking the road here. These vans blocking the road at 1 o'clock in the morning. They have hoods on. They have masks on. I mean, clearly there were some big signs here to this issue. And look, the United States and the RAF and the British, police forces were able to jump in and stop this as it was happening, causes, but it really came down to a local citizen in a fairly, what would you consider, I guess you'd say a farm/suburban area, saying this isn't right, but also shows you the temperature of what's going on in the UK, where you even have normal citizens. And because I don't feel like, if that was to happen down the road here, that at 1 o'clock in the morning, even you would probably have, I mean, yes, a road closure, maybe if we got to that extreme, but that's not where your mind would first be jumping to.
3: No, I mean, which, and it's also, I think that it shows you that person, thank God, was willing to make that phone call, because you can get a lot of backlash. They're already in the UK starting the release process for these individuals. So, I mean, as of like right now, today, and so seeing if that will be done by this evening there or tomorrow. And so that's a country where I think there's even more pressure on the whistleblower, if you will, who called in and said, this does not look right. And I do think there are a lot of people who would be nervous about being labeled Islamophobe or something or racist by calling this in, except for the fact that this is, 1 a.m. street blocking and covered heads, faces. I mean, if it's not terrorism, it certainly looks like it's criminal activity, which is also terrorism is criminal activity, but at a heightened sense. So, again, I like to see that the people are still willing to see something and say something. And we've been told, that message isn't just a phrase for the airports. It's truth. And I just hope, instead of demonizing the people who see something and say something and prevented this attack, that we instead, these are people, they don't have to be heroes. They're just people doing the right thing, doing what we've been told works best to fight radical Islamic terrorism.
2: And we get back, we're going to continue this discussion and a lot more, and the work of the ACLJ continues. Jordan's going to keep joining us from Washington, D.C., and I want you to keep joining us as well. 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We do it from 12 to 1 p.m. Eastern time. That's on ACLJ.org, on YouTube, on Rumble, Facebook. We broadcast live, and of course you can catch us archived immediately following the show. But as of right now, I want you to join me. There's a few lines open at 1-800-684-3110. And if you've thought about becoming an ACLJ supporter, why don't you go ahead and become an ACLJ champion? Someone that gives on a monthly basis, do it today at ACLJ.org. This is our short break. Barely enough for us to get a sip of water. We'll be back in less than a minute.
5: With SRN News, I'm Keith Peters in Washington. President Trump is pushing his record as he tries to pump up Republicans before the upcoming midterms. Speaking to reporters at the White House on Monday, Mr. Trump touted low crime numbers, positive economic indicators, and promised the price of gas will drop soon once the Iran war ends.
6: And we have a strong border. We have the best economy, the biggest investment in the history of our country. Think of that.
5: Trump warned against electing Democrats, who he referred to as lunatics. Mr. Trump will be stumping for GOP candidates in Oklahoma on Thursday and Alabama on Friday. On Wall Street, the Dow down by 347 points. The Nasdaq dropped 248, with the S&P 500 lower by 59. This is SRN News.
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9: Keeping you informed and engaged, now more than ever. 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
2: Welcome back to Seculo. This is Logan Seculo, Will Haynes in studio, Jordan Seculo joining us live from Washington, D.C. And of course, we are talking about the terror plot that was foiled out of the U.K., but this was a terror plot that was aimed and targeted also at Americans. I think we need to clear that up as well. So you may think, well, this is an isolated incident that's happening in the U.K. Why do we care? This was happening near and probably to a military base where also Americans were stationed.
4: Right.
2: For the war with Iran.
4: That's right. So when you think about, okay, it was in the United Kingdom, but the target here was the United States. That is why the President of the United States had already been briefed on it. There have been discussions. They said these people were on their radar, that they were already investigating to some degree. However, it is interesting. The farmer gave,
2: on their radar, but not enough to stop them at 1 o'clock in the morning.
4: Well, and that's what's interesting when you start to read this, and it goes back to Jordan's point of people doing the right thing, as well as the difference between the way that the UK and a lot of the way that even the policing in the UK has gotten a lot more politically correct, if you will, that this had the opportunity to go very poorly. In the Financial Times, they talked to the individual, the farmer, and said that her initial call went unanswered to the police. So then she called 999, which is their 911, to alert regular police. But then she said the official response, she accused them of dropping the ball, that it went way past. It was about 45 minutes after the police said that they got the call. She said, no, it was actually closer to 1:36 in the morning, and that they didn't seem too concerned. And so she was concerned by the response of the authorities in the UK. And I think that there's a lot of parallels as well when you start to think about localities in this country that may push back on cooperating with the government at this point. You have to think about these stories and be like, wait a second. Let's pause here for a moment and remember when these things were happening quite frequently, even in the United States, like solo attacks, terrorist attacks. Yeah, that's why we created the Department of Homeland Security, to be able to work with local law enforcement and other federal law enforcement to be able to stop this type of situation. So if cities and municipalities get complacent here in the United States, you could see similar failures of chain of custody of evidence and communication, Jordan, between the local police and the federal government to try and stop this. So vigilance is still needed here at home.
3: Absolutely. And we don't want to have that feeling that you're going to be demonized if you may have gotten it wrong, because this person wasn't trying to take, law into their own hands or the situation into their own hands. That is always very dangerous to do. And it wasn't like they thought that's the only way they could prevent this from happening. So they made the call to the professionals, to the law enforcement. And even they thought, it's late at night. These people are hooded up. And even they, probably for political reasons, like we said, don't seem to be taking my call very seriously. And now, you know, we're already talking about these people being back on the streets. And they were, you know, a plot to take out a military bases that the, not just the UK, but the US military is utilizing. But here in the United States, I think we have a lot less of that problem right now than they do in the UK. It's certainly growing here in the United States. But let's make these out to be heroes. Whether they get it wrong or right, they called the right people, and the right people were able to handle the situation. And again, if it was a bunch of kids just doing something weird, fine. But you made the call to make sure no one was going to be hurt. Because when it says see something, say something, it doesn't say you have to be 100% sure that it's a terror attack.
2: 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So 1-800-684-3110 if you want to hear your voice on the air today. 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Again, like I said, at 1-800-684-3110. And of course, this all stems back to the United States support of Israel in this conflict. And you know the ACLJ has been a defender of the existence of Israel for many years. Again, you don't always have to agree with the politics of any country, but you can agree that they need to be there and they have the right to be there. 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We'll be right back.
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2: Are starting to fill up, and in the next segment we're going to take as many as we can. We may take some of this as well, but I wanted to start, Jordan, at least with an update on those midterms. We talked about it a little bit as we were starting this half hour, because the polls have started to come out and showed some very interesting data right now that says things are maybe tighter on both sides. On some sides, which maybe favor Republicans, and then certainly on sides where you thought the Republicans may have had a lock, there may be a little bit of trouble in the water.
3: Yeah, I think this is the time of year where if you are someone who is going to be a midterm voter, and that's a much smaller group in the United States, and early voting is, you know, started in some states already, that you need to really get behind the candidates that you care about. And again, the idea, Logan, I've worked in so many campaigns, there's a handful of candidates out there on the Republican side where people are kind of saying, well, I'll hold my nose and vote for them, but I don't really like them. And we have seen time and time again that fail. And so you've got to kind of find a reason to like them. And something I'm pointing to is whether you want to see President Trump's final 2 years in Washington, D.C. as president, just being impeachment after impeachment after impeachment trial that doesn't lead to actually him being found guilty. It will be acquittals. The nasty hearings on Capitol Hill at a time where we've got two major conflicts going on in the world. Or do you want to possibly be able to get some additional legislative priorities of President Trump through? And so find a way to like the candidates who are going to vote in favor of good conservative policies, because just not liking the liberal, like, you know, in Al-Sayed's case, it's not just saying, well, he's the one that troubles me. You got to get behind Mike Rogers. You know, and again, it might not feel as natural for our conservative activists or even the evangelical community to say that that's someone I'm used to really getting fired up for. But his polls actually show that he could get this done. We've got great people running in Michigan, like John James. I was with him just in Nashville last week. I mean, so there are states that were right on the line of really significant change. But then you look at places like Texas, then you look at some one-offs like in South Carolina, including some congressional districts as well, not just statewide races, that are starting to show like dead even races in places where Republicans are the majority. So the majority of registered voters are Republican and usually win by 8, 10, 12 points. So some of that I do think is not necessarily people are saying I'm going to go vote for some leftist or some Democrat socialist. They are just kind of sitting on their hands. So they've got to do two things, Logan. I mean, really three. One, they've got to vote. They've got to encourage their friends to vote. Both of those things are free to do, especially with social media and the cheap price of making calls. So make sure you're doing that. If they can, get some donations into these candidates so that they can keep their message on the air, because the left is going all out in places that they usually, well, we didn't have to worry about them spending resources, and so we could spend them in other places. This is not, again, trying to just say it's all over, because it's way too early to say that. A lot of things can happen between now and the final day you can vote. But what we know, Logan, with early voting is that we have to watch it very closely, because yes, a lot of things can change, but once you've locked in your vote, you're likely not going to be the person that goes back and goes through the process of undoing that, which some states allow, so that you can vote on election day. And so you do have to say, wait, what's happening right now? How many of those people are voting? And I'm not trying to scare people into action, because I don't believe that works either. You have to genuinely care about what we can get done and realize that if we have a Democrat-controlled House and a Democrat-controlled Senate with President Trump in the executive branch, you're not only not going to get anything done, I think it's going to be very nasty, maybe the nastiest 2 years we've seen in Washington, D.C. in modern history.
2: Well, that's when we were talking last week about the impeachment idea and that, you know, obviously the articles of impeachment that were filed. I was telling everyone, it doesn't matter if he gets removed from office or not. It is as you can probably speak to specifically, it is not a fun process to go through. Even if it's a process you know likely will not result in being removed from office, it takes up a ton of resources, takes up a ton of time, and obviously a lot of physical and mental strength.
3: Yeah, I mean, I'll say something that, again, it's kind of seen behind the curtain. It's been long enough to, I think, talk about it, because President Trump, really dedicated his time. So the working hours of the day, while he was, these impeachment hearings were going on in the House, and he was impeached by the House, and then the trial began that people saw, you know, our dad, me, on the Senate floor defending the president and getting the acquittal, that the president really wanted to do the people's work that he was elected to do during working hours, you know, if it was 7 a.m. to 6 or 7 at night. So it was the other parts of the day, 2 a.m., 3 a.m., 9 p.m. start a meeting at 10 p.m. that he would then kind of go back to what was going and get the updates on what was happening at the impeachment trial. So again, this is it doesn't make the government well, it does actually shut down all legislation really from moving because that's just not going to happen. But it also puts a severe pressure on the executive branch in those final 2 years. And, you know, that's exactly why the Democrats would be willing to do it, not because they'll actually succeed. It will probably actually hurt their poll numbers, but because it prevents Republicans and whoever the next Republican presidential candidate is from getting any wins at all for 2 years before that election.
2: Yeah, we've talked about that. Will, you even brought up last week the fact that they're sending President Trump to places like Alabama.
4: Right.
2: Mobile, Alabama shows you that there is at least a little bit of knowledge that something one, could go wrong, and even in a state like Alabama.
4: Well, and I think to Jordan's point as well, whereas a presidential election, almost everyone is showing up. Like the get out the vote, just by the nature of it, is a lot easier to get voters to show up. With a midterm, it's much more a psychological game, because if you just, you know, delivered a victory for your party 2 years ago, why, you know, do I need to get up and go vote, or am I that excited about my congressman? It's a lot harder to get people that are the incumbents or those that are currently the majority to get energized to save that majority. But even to that point as well, you could look at it many ways. So one, President Trump going to a place like Mobile and going to Oklahoma, is that saying, oh, is even in these deepest of red pockets, is he concerned that he may lose even the most unthinkable seats that are, you know, very safe red districts? Or is it also that if I'm going to go do a rally, I want it to be full, where people are energized, and maybe that psychologically could translate to the audience at home that, oh, people are energized. Maybe I do need to be paying attention to this. So there's probably a litany of ways that you could look at that, Jordan, and kind of break it down. But at the end of the day, the hardest hurdle is to get people excited. And unfortunately, the Democrats have been effective at pushing a narrative based on the Iran war that people are doing poorly here in the United States. And yes, there are pain points, but I don't think writ large that is a true narrative that they've been able to push.
3: Yeah, this is something I'm actually going to bring up, because tonight with the senators I'm working with, because it's a mix of rural and kind of more industrial states. So that kind of mix, and say, you know, how do we get that message across? Not that we're going to go and say, everything's perfect. We know some things are more expensive, but we also know that the sky has not fallen at this point. Like, it is not nearly as bad as even what some people predicted. That doesn't mean that we're trying to take away from things being more expensive. It's tough on people when you're having to pinch pennies, even though pennies don't exist anymore or aren't being created anymore. But you know, pinch dollars, or have to decide between taking a Thanksgiving travel and what they do. But, you know, going on vacations, even Thanksgiving trips, is something, again, it's not a luxury. You want everyone to be able to do that, but, it's not the sky is falling. It's not the, a kind of recessionary feeling that I think they want to make people feel like. When you look around the country, it's like people feel like doom and gloom, but at the same time, think about where they are. And they happen to usually be in blue states. And the people in red states are saying things are still going here, might have slowed down just a little bit. Maybe the market's corrected in the hometown housing market, things like that. But it's not like you've lost all your investments, or you've lost the any kind of money that you have in your house and other businesses. And so, again, we are not effectively getting that message across, just like we're not effectively getting the message across about why it feels so safe in the United States from at least Islamic terrorism, even when we are at war with Iran or in military conflict with Iran. And that is because the rest of the Muslim world is fighting beside us.
2: 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We already made it to the end of this show. It's been a packed, fast show. I want you to join us here in the last few minutes. So if you want to be part of the show, this is the time to call. And again, I've said it, I'm going to say it again. It's Monday. It's a great time. Become an ACLJ champion. 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
2: All right, time to take some phone calls. Let's jump around here. Two lines still open, 1-800-684-3110. I want to kick this off with Bobby, who's calling in New York, ACLJ champion, no longtime caller. Go ahead, Bobby, get to it.
19: Hi, I'll get to it. I'm laughing at you, Logan, because you said you were wrong, but I think you were only wrong once, and that was when you thought you were wrong. But here's my question. How did they know that this guy that was, what fell off their radar, the Hamas bodyguard, sure. How did they pick up on him if he was already a citizen and they thought he was okay?
2: Yeah, we actually have a pretty specific answer to that, Will.
4: Yeah, that's right. So German and Israeli intelligence agents were looking into this Hamas weapons network, and this popped up. And so they were able to share this intelligence with the UK and disrupt a plot. But it wasn't because he was still under the watchful eye of MI6 or the UK government. It's because specifically that the Germans and the Israelis followed a trail of this weapons network to someone who was targeting Jews and Israelis in Europe. And it happened to be the person that the UK let in and said, yeah, hope you have a nice life here. Hope you enjoy tea time here in the UK.
2: Yeah, so hopefully that answers your question there, Bobby. Thanks for calling. I'm going to try to hop around and get some more of these in. Again, let's go next to Gloria, also an ACLJ champion. Again, if you want to become an ACLJ champion, ask you to donate monthly. You can just opt in. It's easy. You obviously can cancel it at any time. But we appreciate everyone who decides to do that. Gloria, go ahead.
20: Yes, I just wanted to give you a plug on that the combined federal campaign is offered to even retirees, and that's how I contribute to ACLJ.
2: Oh, great.
20: But, Jordan, earlier you said that you explained the necessity for people to be aware and not be afraid to make that call. So I really think you ought to repeat it. I cannot say it as well as you did, and I think you ought to repeat it and repeat it and repeat it. So I'd love to hear other people hear it and talk about it to me, but I think you should go with that.
2: Yeah, Jordan, you can definitely touch on that. This was a moment, again, where a farmer, she noticed that something was suspicious, that multiple vans were parked around 1 o'clock in the morning in a pretty interesting area near a Air Force base, and was able to call in their version of 911 and take action. And again, said they had sort of a frustrating answer. I think we've all had that from 911, by the way. We've called in and it always feels like there's, someone pushing back on you. But I know that's also part of the way the strategy works. But you need to talk about that, Jordan, that it is part of our responsibility here as well as in the Western world.
3: Yeah, and it wasn't controversial at the time. It was see something, say something. That if you see something, and it could be that it's a bag left in the middle of an airport that's just been sitting there and, no one's come to collect it. That's enough to alert someone. If you see weird behavior going on at, late at night on dark roads, and people have got, balaclavas on and they've got masks and you're not exactly sure what's happening, it's just alerting the authorities that this is something you should likely look into. You are not condemning those individuals to being arrested, or that you are definite and sure that they are going to be that they're doing anything illegal. And it shouldn't come back on you as a negative for doing the right thing, because we've been taught that for so long. But now I think people, especially in, depending on where you live in the world or what state you live in or even city in the United States, that something you might be more reluctant to do because you'll get labeled as some kind of Islamophobe or racist, and it will end up kind of destroying your life instead of it being something we celebrate, whether or not what you saw was actually something that was dangerous or not, because that is what the police and these anti-terror units, their job is to do, is to figure out, is it just weird or is it something that is dangerous?
2: Let's go ahead and bounce back over to some political talk, some election talk. Let's go to Don in Illinois. Don, go ahead.
0: Yeah, I was just calling because we're talking about the poll. And, you know, being older, I see how the polls always start out with this one 20 points ahead, and then by election day, all of a sudden, they're even. And that's always been, I always wonder where they got those polls at. But I think that the bad polls are intentional, along with the news press, to make the RNC spend money in places that they don't need to spend money. Yep. And I think that what they do need to do is they need to really push for the Republican base to win. In Illinois, we got Brandon Johnson and Lightfoot with less than 20% of the vote of the people in Chicago voting. So if they appeal to the base, the Republican base, and they came out, we would have a Republican mayor.
2: Don, it's always been an issue getting voter turnout, specifically in these midterms. I'm not really sure why, but Jordan, it has always been a struggle. And of course, you have to be really careful when you're looking at the polls to make sure you are looking at a legitimate poll. And that's harder and harder these days.
3: I would tell you at this point, put the polls away. And if you care about the person that you, the candidate or in your locality or state, that they win, just do everything you can to help them get there, because the polls, you don't want them to be, kind of, in a way, if you see negative polls, kind of says, why am I going to go and spend this time and vote early, even though that takes just a minute or two, or even on election day. I mean, midterm voting, you're not going to usually have 3 and 4 hour lines. There's so many different ways to vote that are safe and secure. People get mail-in ballots confused with early voting, and early voting is voting the exact same way you would on election day. So if you're someone who's kind of an organizer or activist in your community, you should be the one who goes and early votes now so that you can work on getting more people to vote for the candidate you support. Don't let the polls discourage you. That's why campaigns put them out, to discourage the opponent's supporters. And we've got a lot of media in the United States, unfortunately, the majority of the mainstream media, who is going to enjoy putting out polls that are depressing for Republicans and supporters of President Trump heading into this midterm.
2: All right, quickly, Marion, you've been on a bunch of times. You only got about 20 seconds, but I want to make sure we get to you. Marion in Texas, ACLJ champion, go ahead.
21: Okay, yeah. One of the main things that I feel is going on is the war in Iran, and I don't know. There's a lot of brave people in Persia. They went and protested without weapons, and they were just mowed down. I was wondering if y'all have any information as to whether or not Trump is trying to give weapons to those people. They're willing to fight. I mean, they're willing to die. They sure as hell would be willing
2: Marion,
21: to fight.
2: I'm cutting you off for time here. Jordan, it's been something that has been updated continually, but right now that doesn't feel like that is something that is in the cards, I feel like.
3: No. I think that, again, you have to be also realistic right now. This is about winning or losing elections. Getting major policy changes or legislation through is very difficult leading up to the midterms, and depending on how they turn out, can be nearly impossible after, even with a lame duck Congress. Sometimes you can, sometimes you can't. But let's not worry about that right now. Let's worry about making sure the candidates that we support win.
2: Anything else, Will?
4: I think it's good. And also to his point as well, yeah, with the Iran conflict, it is having an issue here at home as well. But that has been kind of the push the entire time, is hopefully the Persian people will stand up and overthrow the IRGC.
2: Said kind of, you got to actually do it.
4: Right.
2: So, hey, that's going to do it for today's show. Thanks for calling. I encourage you to go to aclj.org. 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We've got a lot of information and a great story coming tomorrow. You're not going to want to miss it. Make sure you tune in live 12 to 1 p.m. Eastern Time. 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
5: With SRN News, I'm Keith Peters in Washington. Major tech companies are going to testify in front of the New York City Council regarding the potential dangers of AI next week. Lizzie Radabali with more on the story.
23: This marks the first public testimony under oath from AI companies after several whistleblowers and executives issued warnings about the need for regulation. Speakers for companies including Anthropic, OpenAI, Google, and Meta all confirmed with Council Speaker Julie Menin that they will attend the hearing in front of the entire 51-member body. The council also sent a subpoena demanding someone from Elon Musk's SpaceX AI company to attend the rare meeting set for next Monday on October 5th. In New York, I'm Lizzie Radabali.
5: On Wall Street, the Dow down by 347 points. The NASDAQ dropped 248. The S&P lower by 59. This is SRN News.
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6: 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Sheriff, Don Wagner running for California Secretary of State, and more. 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
7: I've been off the air since my injury in November 2024. 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
22: The Answer has voices you can trust who pursue truth on today's news for Southern California. He's here. Now, broadcasting from the underground command post, deep in the bowels of a hidden bunker, somewhere under the brick and steel of a nondescript building, we've once again made contact with our leader, Mark Levin.
4: Thank you for being here, and this is the show that is just going to continue to get better as we go along. And the reason it will continue to get better isn't necessarily because I am planning on just kind of like stinking it up out of the gate and maybe get better with time, but I don't entirely discount that possibility either. But actually, what we're going to talk about is going to get better over the course of the show. And by that, I mean, we're going to start out talking about how the West is lost and how we are continuing to get our ass kicked by Islam. Today was another just chapter and verse in that, and how the UK is screwing us every which way. Then we're going to end up getting into a happier topic. We're going to win in Iran, and I'm going to lay out exactly how it's happening right now, what really ended up going down coming out of the weekend, the UN, the Xi meeting, all those things last week. And then we're going to end by talking about, in the third hour, a tale of two economies, but is it? Like, things are actually very close to being incredibly great. I know. It may not feel like it. I'm going to demonstrate all this stuff. Hey there, it is Brian Mudd. I am in for the great one, Mark Levin, obviously. And actually, as I talk about the show continuing to get better as we go along, it's going to keep getting better after the show, too, because Mark will be back with you tomorrow. So you've got that going for you, too. As we get going today, you can always connect with me at Brian Mudd Radio socially. The Brian Mudd Show podcast, wherever you get your podcast. Always an honor and a pleasure to be here with you. So start out talking about how the West is lost, and mean that in multiple ways. I mean, it's just and the things that just do not begin to make sense. Out of Scotland Yard today, we hear this.
12: The five men who were arrested are being released on police bail this afternoon. To be very clear, this does not mean that the investigation is over. They are subject to stringent conditions on their movement and contact with others.
4: The very stringent, the stringent control, we're going to be looking at you. Hey, well, what is it? So we have five potential terrorists that are taken in.
13: by the Brits. And they're there for not quite 40 hours. And I guess somewhere along the way is like, you guys, you've been here a while. I mean, it's been, what, 35, almost 40 hours? You got to be tired, right? Yeah, I mean, this isn't comfortable. I tell you what, we'll go ahead. You don't do these terroristic kind of things again. And we're going to keep an eye on you. It would be very stringent. Very stringent. So tell me if anything about this sounds even somewhat reasonable. You had the British police that released five terrorist suspects on bail today. After, of course, they were arrested on suspicion of a terror plot targeting a U.S. airbase in Britain this weekend. Because naturally, that's what you do with Islam. Oh, I'm sorry. Their faces were blurred out. This is the other. We've really got to protect their identity. Because they're children. Actually, they're not children either. We just really have to, for some reason, protect their identities. And we're told that they're just young Brits between the ages of 23 and 25. Just young Brits. I mean, no one should be jumping to a conclusion that young men who look to be of Arab descent from London, arrested for attempted terrorism on a U.S. Air Force base. An Air Force base, by the way, that had previously been identified by Iran as a legitimate target and whom President Trump said had been on the intelligence community's radar. Now, we should not in any way think that this is part of like some kind of Islamic terror operation. No, no. These are just young Brits. They're young. I mean, they could be, for all you know, confused with being like a young, strapping Prince William or Harry. You know, you can see that. That's why we had to blur out their faces. They really just do think you're stupid. I mean, with these Arab-like looking guys with their faces, they're blurred out. Yeah, they're just Brits, just from London. If it walks like a duck and it quacks like a duck, it could be a cat, could still be a cat. Or something like that. So anyway, naturally, the next thing you do, other than we've got to protect their identity, is let them out on bail. So under British law, the five detainees could have been held for up to 14 days without even bringing any charges. Now, they have been charged, but even without any charges being brought, they could have been held up for up to 14 days. Or in the case of five potential, like, just, you know, young strapping Brit terrorists, we're going to let you out in under 2 days. Why not? You know, the bail release came after testing of, quote, barrels of material found in the back of three vans they drove to the base were not viable explosive materials. Okay, so we're being told that the stuff in their vans driven to the Air Force base were not viable explosive materials. But we have been told by British authorities that, you know, we're really keeping an eye on you, stringent conditions on your movement and your contact with others. So maybe it turns out they weren't skilled terrorists. Maybe it turns out that there really was a perfectly legitimate reason for these five young Brits to have driven three large vans with large containers of material to the edge of our military base and then exited the vans with masks in the middle of the night. So in reality, we don't know much about this case in large part because, well, you know, authorities aren't telling us much about this case. But since when have you ever heard of releasing terror suspects on bail less than 2 days after an arrest? Have you ever heard of such a thing? Officials also said they're, quote, working to establish the full circumstances of the activity of those arrested, their knowledge, and any motivation behind this incident. Well, thank you for that. Which, of course, it's always easier to do those things when you've already released those suspects on bail, right? It would be much easier to be able to establish what goes on with them when they're out of jail. So, by way of comparison, I was just kind of curious. Do you know the average detention for federal offenses in the United States? What do you think the average pretrial detention for federal offenses in the United States is? This isn't terrorism, just average pretrial detention. It's 353 days. 353. So, you know how it is a lot more comfortable to be an illegal immigrant, be an illegal alien in a sanctuary city in a sanctuary state than it is, say, in my home state of Florida? It would appear that it is much more comfortable to be a terrorist suspect in the UK than it would be in the United States. And this is also, and this is what really gets me, the latest indication of how the West is being lost. It is the case of political correctness that's killing us. Or in this case, came close to, but British society

0: or Brits from London that turn out to be Islamic terrorists. We don't know that. We don't know that. They could be, like, you know, in line to the ground for all we know, right? So anyway, in 2000, the Islamic population of the area was 7%. Okay, so by 2021, 15% in the greater London area. 20 years prior, it was 7%. If you go back 20 more years at the onset of the Muslim Brotherhood's 100-year plan, the Islamic population in that area was only 2.6%. Okay, you notice a trend? Every 20 years, the share of the population in that area has more than doubled, which is no small task when you talk about a city as large as London and the suburbs. That takes some doing. And it just so happened the last time I was with you guesting for The Great One, it was September 11th and the 25th anniversary of it. And I just so happened to talk about the Islamist 100-year plan and actually how we're losing in that plan. Like, we have not paid attention. You know, I mentioned that we forgot on the 25th anniversary of 9/11 because what a joke it is. The greatest insult. Who in their right mind would have believed that 25 years later you'd have an Islamist that was the mayor of New York City? We went from Rudy Giuliani to Kami Mamdani. I mean, you can't make that crap up if that isn't a sign of how much progress they had made. But beyond that, what I also brought to you was just the incredible growth of influence of Islam and the desire, the increasing reach of ultimately Islamic law, which is what takes hold when communities are taken over within the United States. You know, specifically, if you happen to miss that particular show, there were exactly two Islamic elected officials within the United States on September 11th of 2001. And today, there are 255 Islamists in elected capacities within the United States, including 4 members of Congress, 11 mayors, 18 judges, 2 to 255. And then this cycle, what would he have? On top of that, you've got candidates like, you know, the Michigan man. You know, just your normal Midwestern values, salt to the earth kind of guy. You know, the Abdul El Said? That guy. Just your Michigan gander. He's born right. He's kind of like just the London, the strapping London lads that were released today. They got a certain talking to, I'm sure. I could even see, like, you know, Scotland Yard with their nightstick, like, in their hand, slapping their hand, going, "We're going to keep our eye on you now." Real tough, like. So, yeah, the Islamists are looking and are well positioned to add to the ranks this year and reach still higher levels of elected office this year. So a quick refresh on the 10 basic steps of the Muslim Brotherhood's 100-year plan. And it was effectively an objective for each decade. You build Islamist organizations and networks to coordinate and operate around the world. You establish financial independence within them. You build social institutions within schools, charities, hospitals, and community organizations, you know, grassroots, to be able to exact the cultural change that you're looking for. Then you influence education and intellectual life, cultivating a positive view of Islam. And then you influence the media, including the shaping of events and the way they're covered, all the political correctness that we see in play. Then you enter democratic institutions, specifically placing ideologically committed Muslims into government, NGOs, private organizations, labor unions. Then you use the existing Western institutions to gain control over and manipulate the Western way of life. Then you build political alliances. Then, or in their case, there's pretty much taking over Democrat Party now, between DSA and the Islamists, you know. Then you develop parallel institutions. This is a long-term objective that includes developing sufficiently strong Muslim institutions and communities can operate with increasing autonomy, Dearborn, for example. And then the long-term ideological expansions, the final step of the Islamic conversion at the end of the 100-year plan. That includes, yes, the implementation of Sharia or Islamic law. Good times. And for more good times, be right back. I'm Brian Mudd, in for The Great One.
1: Mudd Lovin.
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0: absolutely remain under investigation as we explore multiple lines of inquiry. I also know there is significant interest in whether the current geopolitical context has a bearing on this incident. At Counterterrorism Policing, we are working within this context every single day. And at this stage, we are keeping an open mind in this investigation.
1: Oh, that's good! It's so good to keep an open mind and to be open-minded, and it's so good to release terror suspects on bail in under 40 hours, because why not? And it's so good to protect their identity, because, you know, why wouldn't you protect the identity of five? Is like, I'm sorry, just could be London lads. London lads is all they are. Oh my gosh, these people. It reminds me. So, you know, again, that's the Scotland Yard guy. He's supposed to be like the head security guy. And he's like, we're going to be very open-minded. We're very open-minded here. Remember my dad when I was young? He said, it is really good to be open-minded, but not to the point where your brain falls out. And herein lies. This is true of the left in this country. It's true of the left in England. It's true of the left everywhere. Their mind is so freaking open that their brain is falling out. This, by the way, explains the homosexual alphabet. How is it that you went from, hey, we're happy to be out of the closet, to now we have a whole homosexual alphabet and we just got tired of adding on letters, so we added a plus? Because, you know, if you can think of it, you could be it, that kind of thing. They used to be like the case when it came to achievement, not like, I identify as a frog, so, you know, or I'm really kind of a hermaphrodite. So in this case, we're very open-minded. We're very open-minded that maybe these aren't Islamic terrorists or something like that. We're very open-minded that maybe they really, we don't know where this is going to go. You never can tell these things. So we're going to talk about what really goes on here. And I'm going to bring this home coming up next. Prime Mud In for the great one, Mark Levin.
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6: With SRN News, I'm Keith Peters in Washington. Major tech companies are going to testify in front of the New York City Council regarding the potential dangers of AI next week. Lizzie Radabali with more on the story.
7: This marks the first public testimony under oath from AI companies after several whistleblowers and executives issued warnings about the need for regulation. Speakers for companies including Anthropic, OpenAI, Google, and Meta all confirmed with Council Speaker Julie Menon that they will attend the hearing in front of the entire 51-member body. The council also sent a subpoena demanding someone from Elon Musk's SpaceX AI company to attend the rare meeting set for next Monday on October 5th. In New York, I'm Lizzie Radabali.
6: On Wall Street, the Dow down by 347 points, the Nasdaq dropped 248, the S&P lower by 59. This is SRN News.
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11: Hi, Dennis Prager here. 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
1: And why liberals hate this show. But listen anyway. They know they're probably wrong. Mark Levin is on the radio.

0: them, I wouldn't have done that. Look, they've been very good. They worked with us very closely. We know everything about them. We would not have released them.
1: Yeah, it's a Trump presser today, and he says, hey, so how do you feel about these five London, the London lads? The London lads. First of all, Trump said, yeah, you know, our intelligence folks have been working with England. We've been tracking these guys for a while. Which, by the way, all the other BS that I played from the Scotland Yard guy that said, well, we have a very open mind, and these could have been people that were just like doing a side hustle, you know? You never know. That they released on bail in under 2 days, charged with attempted terrorism, released on bail. Trump saying, yeah, we've been tracking these guys with British intelligence. And he complimented them by saying, yeah, they've been doing a good job. I don't know how much, because it seems like they may not necessarily have been caught in time for whatever it is they were about to carry out, had it not been for one of the farmers that actually was like, hey, this doesn't look good, and called authorities when she saw the masked five London lads outside of those three vans blocking the road to the Air Force base. So Trump, he's like, yeah, they're doing a great job over there. No, I can't believe they were released. We never would have released them in the United States. No, nobody in their right freaking mind would have released five terror suspects targeting an Air Force base. But in London, Scotland Yard, they're doing it, and they're protecting their identities. Because, you know, I mean, we wouldn't want to jump to any conclusions or anything like that, you know? Unbelievable, these people. All right, so you might not feel it yet, but we're actually winning the Iran war. I know, sore subject, not a happy topic, but I'm going to tell you what's really up. And it's a better story than it sounds. Up next, Brian Mudd in for Mark Levin.
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4: I'm John Scott. Winds whipping Mexico's northern Pacific coast and water has started to flood some streets as Hurricane Polo bears down on Baja California Sur. Eight counties in New Jersey remain under a state of emergency as crews continue to restore power in areas hard hit by a nor'easter.
9: The storm caused street flooding in numerous communities along the Jersey shore. There were voluntary evacuations in Manasquan, where this guy says it was a close call.
10: Oh, this is the worst. This one was the worst for us. Another foot or two higher, it would have been in the house.
9: First responders dealt with home and vehicle water rescues in Seabright, and significant beach erosions being reported in the Brigantine area. Governor Mikey Sherrill says NJDEP crews will be inspecting the beaches.
11: We will start fixing what we can and submit an application for federal assistance if appropriate.
9: There are school districts either closed or with delayed openings today. In New Jersey, I'm Scott Pringle.
4: This is SRN News.
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16: Hi, Dennis Prager here. Well, as you know, I've been off the air since my injury in November 2024. Thank you for your prayers. 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
19: He's here. He's here. Now, broadcasting from the underground command post, deep in the bowels of a hidden bunker, somewhere under the brick and steel of a nondescript building, we've once again made contact with our leader, Mark Levin.
1: Hey there! So, we're winning. We're winning. I know you are... Like, if we're winning, I'm tired. I am tired of this way. I want to actually win. You might not feel like it. It may not feel that way yet. But this weekend, taking a step back with everything that's happened, I became completely convinced that we are winning the Iran war, and that when Trump says it's not going to be a lot longer, I really don't think it is now. I really don't think it is. Now, I always fashion myself as a realist that will err on the side of optimism. So maybe this is the erring on the side of optimism. But as always, there are two sides to stories, one set of facts. And I'm going to lay out the facts and I'll report and you can decide by the time we get to the end of them. This is Trump at the Oval Office today about Iran.
0: We're going to win. As far as I'm concerned, it's going to be one way or the other. It's going to go pretty quickly, too.
1: Gonna go pretty quickly now. It's all gonna be good. By the way, Brian Mudd here for Mark Levin. Mark will be back with all of us tomorrow night, so you can look forward to that. It's always an honor and a pleasure to be here with you. You can check me out socially at Brian Mudd Radio, and love it when you check out the podcast, the Brian Mudd Show podcast. A lot of you folks I know listen to the podcast, and it is truly appreciated. Okay, so about this, about Iran, about us actually winning and things going better than it would seem. So, I mean, the question for you is does it feel like we're winning the Iran war, right? I asked a number of people that today, and I got a lot of strange looks back. Like, nobody's feeling, even people that I know that are Trump supporters, nobody's like, yeah, no, this is great, really. And given that President Trump's Real Clear Politics approval rating on Iran is only 33% right now, I'd say the answer for most is, yeah, probably not. Probably does not feel like we're winning. But then, you know, you stop to think, what is the point of reference for almost every American? If we're going to talk about, hey, how are things actually going with Iran? I mean, what really goes on there? The point of reference is pretty much a singular thing, isn't it? It seemingly, essentially, comes down to just whatever the heck it is that we're paying for gas. And so every time they go to the pump and the price for what you pay goes up, probably feels like a loss. Like we are losing this thing. This sucks. But here's the thing, and it is not an insignificant one. I'm convinced we're winning. And that we are maybe just weeks away now, as Trump is saying. You know, at first, it's kind of like the contractor thing. You know, Trump originally, one of the things you never want to hear, and if you've done a lot of renovations, and I will not bore you with the details, what my wife and I have gone through, but we have renovated historic properties, and oh my gosh. So we know the ultimate pain of what you can go through in contracting experiences. But the one thing you never want to hear from a contractor when you ask them, okay, how long is this project going to take? Is 2 weeks. Because if you get the answer of 2 weeks, you're not close. Like, it's 2 weeks could be 2 months, 2 years. Who the heck really knows? You know, the contractor answer is always 2 weeks. It's like a bad joke. And so we started the Iran war and Trump said 6 weeks. And then became 6 months. And then most recently, he's saying that after the election, and when he was saying it last week at the UN, I still think it's going to be after the election. I mean, ironically, that meant another 6 weeks. As the election is 5 weeks from tomorrow. So here's the deal. Through some analysis, also through studying a lot of the posturing by various leaders over the weekend, but also with an understanding of the big picture, I believe that we are close to winning this thing. What was your thought process of what took place with the meeting surrounding the UN General Assembly and President Trump's meeting with Kim Chaikum, with Xi Jinping? I mean, we did actually have some substantive things that took place last week. Like, for example, and isn't this classic? I mean, the most pervasive form of bias in news media is omission. I mean, make no mistake. Your godless souls and slanderous news media, your GSS legacy media just sucks. But actually, the horrible reporting they do just on the daily is not the worst form of bias they typically engage in. It's omission of information. How big of a deal was it when Trump would talk about Greenland as the 51st state, or maybe 52nd if Canada came in first, you know? I mean, how big of a story was that blown up to be, and for how long? And so, last week, what comes together? The Greenland security deal. We got the security deal with the Great Danes. Done. Well, by the way, almost literally, I found this to be a pretty hilarious thing. I thought Trump was just kidding. I thought it was just like a Trumpian thing when, like, last year when he was talking about making Greenland the 51st state, he was saying, yeah, you know, like right now their military is a guy on a dog sled or something like that. No, they actually have a dog patrol. Like, one of the places that we're moving into with it and that we're going to begin to expand our military presence and build out is actually used by the Greenland military for their dog patrol. I mean, can you imagine? They got like a dude with a gun and a husky, and offshore you've got China with a destroyer. I mean, like, are we serious, people? So yes, we got the security done with the Great Danes. And we're going to have as much military presence on that island as we want. And we're going to be able to keep at bay the growing influence of Russia and China over Greenland, over that territory, especially as you now have Arctic shipping that's opened up with the icebreakers that are turning that into this huge strategic shipping lane. That's what this was always about. And one of the things that always cracks me up, too, about your GSS news media and your libtards, none of them have read Art of the Deal yet. They still don't get it. I mean, if Greenland really wanted to become the 51st state, like if they early on are like, you know what? I mean, maybe Trump would have pushed for it, but that's not what he was going for. He never thought that was realistic. What he always goes for is the big ask on everything. I mean, all you have to, he wrote the book in 1987, and the leftist libtard, they still have not read this thing. And so they still don't understand how this whole thing works. So Trump last week gets everything that he wanted to get done, a year and a half in the making with Greenland. And it's not even a story. So, by the way, if that was the only thing that happened last week, that would have been a pretty big thing. There also was the punting of the Chinese trade war stuff until January. Those are really the only two substantive things that you would say came out of last week. But there is so much more that is evident that happened behind the scenes. So let me start in on that. You know, commonly news reports and most takes were similar to this characterization depicted by NBC. This was an NBC story over the weekend. Trump, Xi wrap up state visit centered on spectacle over substance. Spectacle over substance. Here's a clue. NBC News doesn't have one. And I don't know what's more hilarious, that NBC and related GSS news accounts think that they know the extent of what was discussed and maybe even negotiated behind the scenes by President Trump and Xi Jinping, or this day and age, you know, there really are that many fewer people that work in legacy news media. I mean, staffs are a lot smaller and jobs are harder to come by these days. I mean, it really is, in some respects, impressive that you have people who still don't know things but report stuff and are able to maintain jobs. So kudos to them. Kudos to the people who don't know things but report stuff and maintain employment. That in and of itself is a talent, I think. But anyways, the most important thing to remember when it comes to China, when it comes to Russia, when it comes to Iran is what? Is that they're all aligned.

0: for Mark on occasion too. It is always important to remember that China is in China. China is also Russia. China is also Iran. China is also North Korea with a little rocket man. That China has also been Venezuela, Cuba, and Nicaragua too. So pause and think about the health of China's Axis network for a minute. Think about how well China and their Axis network are doing right now. Ukraine's success this year at striking deep into Russia has been huge. They've used our weapons, the ones that we've sold them, not just given to them, but have actually sold through NATO. They've had huge success in nailing Russian energy targets. And so here you have a country that runs its economy on oil and vodka, or more like they're on vodka and it runs on oil. But so that's the thing. And over the past month plus, we have reached a point where up to 60% of Russia's refining capacity has been knocked offline. I mean, it's a crazy thing when you see gas lines in Russia because they can't refine gas. Now, I mean, the crap of that situation is that is what is predominantly responsible for the spike in diesel, because what's happened is with so much Russian refining capacity offline, and by the way, you also have refining capacity that's offline in Iran, in the UAE, in parts of Jordan. I mean, there have been all kinds of, you know, issues in the Middle East, but Russia is the biggie. That puts more demand on the world market, and so it shoots up prices everywhere. That's where the biggest increases come from. But just think for a moment. You know, we sit there and we go, man, you know, this sucks when you take a look at fuel prices here. But Russia, up to 60% of their refining capacity knocked offline. And month over month, this is just what's happened most recently, oil exports from Russia. And we always talk about the Strait of Hormuz and the Red Sea, the Houthis. Oil exports month over month from Russia fell by 32%. Now, just imagine for a moment, if something like that happened over here, our economy is nowhere near as built upon energy as Russia's. But imagine for a moment, if 60% of our refining capacity was knocked offline, 32% of our oil. I mean, can't begin to imagine. The cheapest gas in the country would look like California, and California would look like a post-relevant place, which pretty close to being already. And here's the thing. Nearly half of Russia's government spending happens to come from what? Energy export revenues. So Russia has entered an energy crisis that's prompting an economic crisis. And then that takes us to Iran. How bad are things in Iran? Pick up there next. I'm Brian Mudd, in for the great one.
1: Mudd Lovin.
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0: Yes, and the president in the Oval today talking about how things went with Xi.
1: We had a great meeting with President Xi. I would say I would rate it as a, on the scale of 0 to 10, I would rate it a 12. Very respectful, very good, great meeting.
0: There you go. It's 20% better than perfect. Things went so well with China, 20% better than perfect. And it wasn't 20% better than perfect just because, you know, we had a nice visit to the National Archives. There's real stuff that happened behind the scenes. So, working through why I have become a believer that we are getting close to the end of the Iran war and why we are winning. Russia is in a full-fledged energy crisis right now. 60% of their refining capacity offline, 32% drop in oil exports month over month. They got problems. Iran itself. Iran's current inflation rate is 84%. You hear numbers thrown around. The real number, I ended up doing an analysis on this, not this weekend, but the weekend before. When I did it, I got to 84% as a real number. That's a year-over-year inflation rate of 84%. Our inflation rate is 3.4%, and people are like, oh my gosh, I can't do this. We're at 3.4. They're at 84%. Gas itself, what everybody is upset about, the inflation rate on gas is 51%. Okay, you're paying 51% more for a gallon of gas compared to a year ago. Even gas itself isn't as close as just the average thing in society. It is unimaginable. To give you an idea, you know, the peak of the Great Depression, the worst we saw at a clip was 28%. So what they're going through in Iran is multiples worse than the peak of the Great Depression in this country. It's unimaginable for us. And since the Iran war, their oil exports have fallen between 86 to 100% based on the day. We had Scott Beston telling us that they're down to like 2 weeks worth of oil left in Iran altogether to be able to try to sneak through the strait or through other means. And so the country is currently collapsing. Because again, even if you want to do terroristic things, you still got to have money to do terroristic things, don't you? You can be an ideological, well-imamming, 12th imam terrorist-sponsoring organization. You still have to have money. And they're collapsing. And then there's Venezuela, which had been aligned with China, but since Trump made Maduro go missing, no longer is. And with the broader situation enveloping Cuba, you see what's happening to that Axis network. We'll be right back. Brian Mudd in for Mark Levin.
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4: SRN News, I'm John Scott. Winds whipping Mexico's northern Pacific coast and water has started to flood some streets as Hurricane Polo bears down on Baja California Sur. Eight counties in New Jersey remain under a state of emergency as crews continue to restore power an area's hard hit by a nor'easter.
5: The storm caused street flooding in numerous communities along the Jersey Shore. There were voluntary evacuations in Manasquan, where this guy says it was a close call.
6: Oh, this is the worst. This one was the worst for us. Another foot or two higher, it would have been in the house.
5: First responders dealt with home and vehicle water rescues in Seabright, and significant beach erosions being reported in the Brigantine area. Governor Mikey Sherrill says NJDEP crews will be inspecting the beaches.
7: We will start fixing what we can and submit an application for federal assistance if appropriate.
5: There are school districts either closed or with delayed openings today. In New Jersey, I'm Scott Pringle.
4: This is SRN News.
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13: Ronald Reagan understood that freedom sometimes requires more than quiet diplomacy. It requires moral clarity. On June 12, 1987, standing before the Brandenburg Gate in a divided Berlin, Reagan issued a direct challenge to Soviet leader Mikhail Gorbachev. Mr. Gorbachev, tear down this wall. The Berlin Wall was more than concrete and barbed wire. It represented a system that restricted movement, divided families, and denied millions the freedoms Americans often take for granted. Reagan refused to treat that division as permanent. He understood that free nations must be willing to identify the difference between liberty and oppression, and have the courage to say so. 2 years later, the Berlin Wall fell. Freedom survives when people refuse to accept tyranny as inevitable. So when freedom is challenged today, will we have the courage to defend it with the same clarity?
8: When it comes to retirement, talking heads and social media aren't giving you the whole picture. 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

0: Levin, making conservatism great again. Dial in now, 877-381-3811.
1: Yes, yeah, so we really are, I believe, on the brink of being able to win in Iran and actually mitigate the entire Chinese Axis network. And one of the things from the very beginning was the big picture. How do you end up combating China without getting involved at some point in World War III? Bring the Axis to its knees. Bring the Axis to their knees. President talking about Iran.
2: Well, I'm rejecting their deal. They want to make a deal where they open the strait immediately because they're losing so badly. You know, you don't read that or you don't see that in the fake news.
1: Well, you wouldn't see that in the fake news. Brian Mudd in for Mark Levin as talking about what went on over the past week and what's going on in these countries that are aligned with China, that are part of this whole Axis network, and then Iran specifically. So when you take a look at what's going on between Russia, between Iran, Venezuela, Cuba, the only countries in the Chinese Axis that are not in crisis, that are not in economic crisis, or that are just no longer aligned with China since Trump took Venezuela out of play, are North Korea and Nicaragua. And I mean, when I say out of crisis, they're just in their normal state of dysfunction. That's it. And all this disruption has led to China significantly slowing down its oil imports. This is a pretty remarkable thing. You know, where does China get the largest share of its oil from? Historically, it's been Russia. Second, it's been Iran. And they also ended up getting about 80% of the oil that came out of Venezuela previously. They're not getting any of that now. So what's actually happened in China? China is completely reliant on imports for fuel. China's oil imports fell by 32% by the end of June to the lowest level since 2017. And most recently, imports are 40% lower in China. Why? Because they just can't get their oil. They simply don't have access to the energy that they used to, which is the ultimate negotiating chip for President Trump. China, right along during this whole thing, has not been in the position to be able to operate militarily. Let's say they wanted to get, you know, like chaos theory. You got everything going on with Russia. We're bogged down with Iran. Now China's going to make the move on Taiwan or whatever else. China has not been in a position to be able to operate militarily on a large scale while still operating the needs within the country domestically, because they just don't have the energy. Think about how much weaker China's position currently is than it was prior to Trump's second term. When President Trump and the administration say that we hold all the cards, I mean, everybody's like, yeah, whatever. If we held all the cards, this thing would be over and we wouldn't be paying, you know, $4.50 for gas or whatever. But when he says stuff like that, this is what he really means. Remember, time and again, Trump always says stuff that sounds nuts or just like even his supporters are like, I'm frustrated with you for now. And this whole Greenland thing's even an example. Like nobody, even his supporters, took them all that seriously. Yeah, yeah, Greenland, 51st state. And here Trump gets this past week the deal that he wanted all along. Complete autonomy militarily in Greenland. Everything we want. And they cannot bring in any other military. They can't have any influence from China or from Russia. We got everything that Trump wanted. And so when we hold all the cards, it's not just about Iran. It's about all of it. China's Axis has been kneecapped. They've been kneecapped. It's getting worse in real time for all of them. And effectively, the price we've paid for all that to take place, is about 50% more at the pump, with an economy that's actually growing rather remarkably. This is something I'm going to talk about in the third hour. So let me ask you again, who's winning exactly? And hopefully now might be a little bit clearer. But Trump will tell you who's winning.
2: We're winning tremendously. We have total control of the Hormuz Strait. Massive amounts of oil are coming out of the Hormuz Strait. Last night we had 29 ships come out. They want to make a deal, and I think that's fine. I like making a deal, too.
1: I like deals. I wrote a book on it. And this takes us to some of what may be inferred. They really went down with Xi's visit to D.C. Our goals are currently aligned on Russia and Iran. Remember, I mean, China's aligned in their Axis network here, but I mean, the differences are huge with Russia and Iran. What does Putin want? Putin wants to reconstruct the old Soviet Union, right? Does China care about that? Not especially. They just want Russian oil. China's aligned with Iran, right? Does China want Iran to be nuclear? Oh, hell no. The last thing that China wants, a bunch of crazy Islamic terrorists starting a nuclear World War III. That's the last freaking thing that China wants. They just want Iran's oil. And at a below market rate, which are the deals they had cut with Russia and Iran. Because that's the other thing with China is, not only are they not getting the energy that Russia and Iran can't provide them or Venezuela, but the energy they had been getting from them was well below market rate. So when they go out and get the oil, they have to buy at market rate. And that really puts a crimp in their finances. China just wants the energy. So they don't want what's happening in Russia to continue. They don't want what's happening in Iran to continue. And they don't want Iran to have a nuclear weapon either. Take a look at what was said heading into and over the weekend. Iran's president said that Iran wanted to go back to the MOU from June, along with reopening the Strait of Hormuz. If you go back to the MOU originally, who was it that was really pushing for it back then? If you think about it, it really was us, right? Trump set a timeline, and right before that timeline, that deadline he set, we end up saying, hey, we got this thing done. You didn't hear Iran publicly saying, yeah, we want to do this MOU. You heard the president saying, we're going to get it done. But now, what do you hear? Iran's president, from Fox News last week to CBS, anybody, any media outlet that'll listen to him, we want to do the deal. We wanted the MOU. We just want to go back to the MOU. Iran even said at one point over the weekend in our media, U.S. media, that they'll agree to nuclear weapons inspectors in the country. This is a vastly different tune. And so after President Trump rejected these terms, Iran on Sunday said, well, he just said that publicly, they're still waiting for official word on their offer, holding open hope that Trump will take the offer. And we've heard that from the Trump administration, the talks are continuing this week. So you have to ask yourself, what would have suddenly brought all this about? Think about this in the context of what really took place with Xi. The meeting that, according to Trump, was 20% better than perfect. If anything, the message from Xi to Iran's regime would have been what? Because you notice Iran's president didn't get vocal about, we want to do the MOU, we want to do the MOU, until after Trump's meeting with Xi. So what do you think Xi's message to Iran would have been coming out of that meeting with Trump? You think it might have been, it's time for you to get something done? Not that somehow or another help from the Chi-Coms is on the way? So think about this, especially with the midterm elections only 5 weeks away. Why wouldn't President Trump do the MOU? Why not? Wanted to do it originally. So now if Iran's desperate to do the MOU and they're even saying so publicly, why wouldn't he just do it to at least provide temporary relief that might help him in the GOP politically? As a reminder, back during the few weeks where the MOU was actually moving forward, oil prices came all the way back down to $68 a barrel. That was essentially the price before the war. I mean, we came within like a dollar of where we were before the start of the war. So why wouldn't Trump do that as we're only 5 weeks away and it's the single best shot of Republicans not getting waxed in 5 weeks? But he's not taking the deal because he wants Republicans to get waxed. It's because he believes there's an even better deal. And he said this. He said, you know what? We would have taken that deal before, but you screwed it up. And you're in a worse position now. So you're going to pay more. So Trump sees that there's an even better deal, an even better opportunity for the U.S. because the axis is cracking and their economies are crumbling. Again, Iran has a super high pain tolerance. These are ideologues bent on their well-imaming, Islamic imaming. You know, we're going to bring about, you know, the end of the world, wash the world in blood. They are bat crap crazy nut Islamists. But you still have to have money to do that stuff. You can't do Islamic terroristic things if you don't have money. How can Iran's terror proxies continue? How can Iran continue to have Hamas be Hamas? How can they continue to have Hezbollah be Hezbollah? How could they continue to have the Houthis be Houthis if they don't have the money and the equipment to fund them? I mean, they don't even have the money to fund the IRGC at this point. And with only 2 weeks of oil left in Iran, period? What's going to happen then? And so from the very beginning of this thing, back in February, what I've said is that if we were able to get energy prices down just to where they were basically before the war, the average American probably wouldn't even care what happens with Iran or Russia or China. You know, the average American is just so in their own little thing that it's like, whatever. And so this really is only about gas prices for the most part for the average person. So on that note, consider this. As Trump was saying, complete control of the Strait of Hormuz, which people are like, yeah, we've heard this how many times, and it's obviously not true. Well, here is what's happened over the past 3 weeks. Over the past 3 weeks, we averaged 14 ships getting through the Strait today per day to 15 ships the next week to 19 ships last week. The 20 ships in the previous 24-hour window at the time I put the research together. And so what we're seeing is that the trend for traffic is remaining higher. And so this also corresponds directly to the recent peak in energy prices. At the point where traffic began to rise, oil prices did begin to fall. And we hit like 106, 107 going back a few weeks ago. Now we're back down around 92-ish. So what's the biggest change and what's behind the recent growth? Saudi Arabian oil. Since the peak disruption with the East-West pipeline, Saudi Arabia's daily output, it's up 2.2 million barrels per day. It's about 43% below pre-war levels and recovering. And so all of Iran's leverage surrounds keeping the strait closed, energy prices higher. Iran's running out of money for everything. And if the U.S. has turned the corner in improving traffic through the Strait of Hormuz on top of it, the situation is only going to get incrementally better for us while it continues to get much worse for the mullahs in Iran. And so these are reasons why Iran really does have a reason to be desperate now. It's not just another, I think this is going to be over soon from Trump. There really is a finite reason why they can only hang in here so long. And it makes sense why they now are publicly saying, we want to do the deal. We want to do the deal, the one they signed off on originally. And why President Trump isn't so quick to take it. We're winning. And in a much bigger way than is probably being portrayed or that is appreciated. With the crumbling of the Axis powers and the thwarting of what, at worst, could have been World War III. I mean, what a brilliant way to kneecap at the same time the Chinese. John in Cisco, Texas, been patient hanging on. John, welcome to the show.
3: Well, thank you for taking my call, Brian, as well as Mr. Callstreer. Fascinating discussion tonight. And before I go on, I just got to tell you, I'm doing two of the I'm blessed to be doing two of the things that I like the most in this world. One of them is driving my tractor, and the other one is listening to the Mark Levin show, and you've been able to meet both those things tonight, and I just want to thank you.
1: God bless you. Thank you.
3: If we could turn back just for a second, I mean, I'd really like to comment on the current discussion, but when I called originally, I wanted to talk a little bit about what constructive things might be possible to stave off this shall we say, Islamic invasion. And Mr. Carl Screener asked me, he said, well, you know, let's put the shoe in the other foot, John. What do you think would be a viable strategy? And I've been thinking about it since I've been on hold. And my idea was, well, you know, let's have a constitutional amendment that prevents, you know, foreign-born individuals from assuming any public office. But not just that, and not stop there, though, but actually make it so that their children would have to assimilate. And so, you know, you put up basically another added, shall we say, two generations or roughly 50 years onto that.
1: Yeah, I hear what you're saying, John. And I'm actually, I'll pick this up and address it on the other side. Got to take a quick break. We'll be right back. I'm Brian Mudd, in for the great one.
4: Mudd Lovin.
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0: have the best income numbers per individual in the history of our country. People are making more money than they've ever made before. With all of that, oil will come dropping down as soon as Iran gives up, as soon as the war is over, which will be soon. Oil is going to come plummeting down, and oil prices are coming down.
1: And I'm going to tie all that into what we're going to get into in the third hour as well. But first, John reached out before the break, was talking about, you know, restrictions on those that are foreign born. This got into the Islamic takeover that I've been talking about pertaining to London and what went on with the London lads, the five terrorists that were released on bail today, but then also the takeover of various communities in this country. And there is a way to constitutionally do this. In fact, President Trump himself did it. You might recall during his first administration, the so-called Muslim ban, right? The leftist media would call it a Muslim ban. And he restricted from predominantly Islamic countries, a number of them that were not allowed to immigrate into this country. And the left, of course, challenged. And in the case, it was actually known as Trump versus Hawaii. This was the most recent time it was upheld. The Trump administration won the Supreme Court that the country does, the president does have the broad authority to be able to do this. Therefore, as you talked about, hey, we could do a constitutional amendment, that type of thing. Yeah, we could. You could also do it through simple law in with Congress if you wanted to as well to put restrictions in place. The one thing you can't do is ideological. So you literally couldn't say, hey, if these people are, you know, Islamist, you can't come. But if you're not, then you can't put that kind of litmus test there. But you can do it for nationalities. But and you don't have to get all the way to a constitutional amendment to do it. Be right back. Brian Mudd in for the great one, Mark Levin.
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9: With SRN News, I'm John Scott. U.S. Ambassador to China David Perdue confirms President Trump raised the possibility of selling weapons to China during his recent meeting with Chinese President Xi Jinping. Mark Mayfield has more.
10: Perdue made the comments Sunday on Fox News, saying Trump asked Xi if China would like to buy U.S. arms. The remarks come as the two countries continue to compete over trade, technology, and Taiwan. Trump and Xi are expected to meet again in November at the Asia-Pacific Economic Cooperation Summit, followed by another meeting in December at the G20 Summit in Miami. Their latest meeting ended Friday after Xi's three-day state visit to Washington. I'm Mark Mayfield.
9: Officials tell the Associated Press mediators working with Iran and the U.S. on a deal to end fighting and open the Strait of Hormuz. President Trump is reportedly open to pursuing a non-military resolution to the conflict if one can be achieved. This is SRN News.
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14: Foundations of Freedom, a look at America's founding principles and the leaders who shaped our nation.
15: Ronald Reagan understood that freedom sometimes requires more than quiet diplomacy. It requires moral clarity. On June 12, 1987, standing before the Brandenburg Gate in a divided Berlin, Reagan issued a direct challenge to Soviet leader Mikhail Gorbachev. "Mr. Gorbachev, tear down this wall." The Berlin Wall was more than concrete and barbed wire. It represented a system that restricted movement, divided families, and denied millions the freedoms Americans often take for granted. Reagan refused to treat that division as permanent. He understood that free nations must be willing to identify the difference between liberty and oppression, and have the courage to say so. 2 years later, the Berlin Wall fell. Freedom survives when people refuse to accept tyranny as inevitable. So when freedom is challenged today, will we have the courage to defend it with the same clarity?
16: Hi, Dennis Prager here. Well, as you know, I've been off the air since my injury in November 2024. Thank you for your prayers. Believe me, I've missed talking to you. I'm starting the Ask Me Anything episodes on the Timeless Wisdom podcast, and I'd love to hear from you. 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The number is 877-243-7776. 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I look forward to hearing from you. 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
22: He's here. He's here. Now, broadcasting from the underground command post, deep in the bowels of a hidden bunker, somewhere under the brick and steel of a nondescript building, we've once again made contact with our leader, Mark Levin.
1: Well, it's a tale of two economies. Tale of two economies. But is it? But is it? I'm not so sure it is even the tale of two economies. You know, in the second hour of the show, I challenge the notion that Iran is going to continue as it has been in perpetuity and that we really might be getting close to the end of it. It might not just be Trump saying, hey, we're really close this time. If you miss it, for that matter, if you missed the first hour, be sure to check out the Mark Levin Show podcast at the conclusion today. I want to talk about the economy here for a minute, because that is ultimately what this election is going to come down to. And it's the reality that all of us live within every single day. The frustrations of the Iran war on affordability and related things. This is President Trump speaking at the UN last week.
23: Our economy is the envy of the world. Our military is the most powerful on earth. Our technology is second to none, and we are leading in virtually everything.
1: In what I ended up hearing from some folks, some listeners, was that, hey, that's tone deaf. It's tone deaf. And I'll admit, at first, you know, you kind of take a look at the mood of the room. You know, the average American certainly is not saying, hey, you know, the economy is kicking butt and taking names, right? Man, I feel great. But one thing I decided to do after that speech last week, like, you know what? I'm going to get every single economic thing down. I'm going to put down every metric I got, every number there is, and I'm going to see where we really stand. And as always, there are two sides to stories, one side to facts. Let the facts talk for themselves. And what I'll tell you is I was even slightly taken aback by the end conclusion. So let's do this. Let's go through it. And what I'll start by saying is that U.S. business continues to boom. Our businesses at large have been booming. But U.S. business continues to boom specifically is a quote. Now, it's not a quote from me. It was actually the recent statement from S&P Global Market Intelligence Chief Economist Chris Williamson. And he made that statement after key economic indicators. And so as I dive into this point, probably would be worthwhile reminding you, obviously I'm not Mark Levin. You are going to be fortunate, as am I, to have him tomorrow. So Mark will be back. I am Brian Mudd. You can catch me at Brian Mudd Radio socially and catch the Brian Mudd Show podcast wherever you get your podcasts. So about this, Chris Williams sent a statement that U.S. business continues to boom. We had a lot of key economic indicators recently that pointed to what looks like a ridiculously positive, and for that matter, historic direction. An economy that at certain points is so much better than even the most optimistic person out there probably appreciates it. And I'm going to spare the wonky specifics. You know, I was talking about the S&P Global Market Intelligence Chief Economist guy. I will not get into the wonkiness of the S&P Global Services and Manufacturing Indexes, but it's like this. The gain in the demand for services in our economy is the highest that it's been in 5 years since the recovery from COVID lockdowns. And the total manufacturing demand in our economy hit the highest level in 4 years too. But the bigger thing is not just that we're seeing economic gains that we haven't seen since the end of the pinheaded pandemic lockdowns. I mean, it's really easy to say, hey, look, these are huge gains. These are the best year-over-year performances we've had since we did the dumbest thing we've done and locked our economies down. It's really easy to get big, big bounce-back numbers off of lockdown kind of stupidity. But we're getting into territory when you take a look at what the economy was doing at this time last year, which is growing, that is historic. In the words of Williamson, to put the growth surge in context, barring the spike in demand following the opening up of the economy after the COVID-19 lockdowns, the latest improvement in business activity is the greatest recorded since early 2015. Business is clearly booming now in both manufacturing and services. Okay, and if you're wondering what that might mean for the overall U.S. economy, the answer is almost everything. Almost everything. The combination of services and manufacturing equates to 83.1% of the overall U.S. economy. Okay, so 83.1% of the overall U.S. economy is operating at the greatest levels recorded since early 2015. Business is booming in manufacturing and services. So 83.1% of the economy is booming. Okay, so independent of any other dynamics, that's significant. Incidentally, this is backed up by about every other economic indicator you might locate too. So corporate earnings posted a non-recession record growth rate of nearly 29% last quarter. And it's amazing, 29% growth year over year when the economy was growing last year. The Atlanta Federal Reserve's GDP Now estimate for the annualized growth rate for the third quarter ends here in a couple of days, right? So by the time you get to the end of the quarter, they have a decent grasp on where they think it's the ball's going to land. So the Fed's best estimate says that the quarter we're about to finish is going to have an annualized growth rate of 5%. 5%. GDP growth at 5.5. Remember when Obama said, when Trump was saying we're going to get the economy growing again at 4% when he was running in 2016? Remember, what's he going to do? A magic wand? And then Trump did get it growing to 4%. The Federal Reserve is saying we're going to do 5. We're about to do 5. When was the last time we had a GDP growth rate at 5% for a quarter? It was 5 years ago, rebounding from the COVID lockdowns. Okay. Well, how far back would you have to go to find a quarter with that kind of growth without a recession preceding it? Well, you'd have to go back to the second quarter of 2014. And it's actually only happened 4 times so far this century. And that one in the second quarter of 2014 was the only one since the housing boom was coming to a close in 2006. So the other ones were all related to the housing boom and the whole mortgage bubble and, you know, the LIRA loans and everything else that created the conditions for the Great Recession. So it's only happened once since the end of 2006, basically 20 years. And it's always harder as the economy grows larger to get that kind of a percentage move too. So it's that much harder to do than it even would have been 12 years ago. So GDP growth estimates support the other underlying economic data, suggesting that we are currently in what represents a historic economic boom. And here people are miserable. So about that. That's not all. Because it was just last week we learned what? We learned that the overall poverty rate in the U.S. fell to the lowest level on record. And by the way, you start talking about Trump's successes, not only the border, the work that he's done there, the largest year-over-year decline in crime that we've seen, crime falling to like 100-year lows, poverty rate falling to the lowest level on record, with the poverty rate having fallen by a half of a percent. Or in other words, there are 5% fewer people who are living in poverty compared to the prior year. That's 1.5 million fewer people in poverty. But wait, there's more. Because it's not just that there are far fewer people who are poor. Median household incomes have also risen to a record of $87,460. This, by the way, increased by 2.6% on an inflation-adjusted basis. Okay, so inflation has been the issue, right? It sucks. Affordability is terrible. It's the biggest issue. It's why Democrats are positioned to wax Republicans in 5 weeks. All this is terrible. Gas prices. We have a record low poverty rate, 1.5 million fewer people in poverty, and median household incomes are not only at a record,

0: How far back do you have to go to find the last time that happened? We don't know. We don't know. And that's because it is the highest year-over-year gain we have on record dating back to the onset of record keeping on this stuff in 1967. By the way, the previous record holder for year-over-year improvement adjusted for inflation, 2019, Trump's term. So Trump broke his own record here in this one. And people think the economy sucks. We see that those on the bottom are doing better. We see that those in the middle are doing better. And we know those at the top have done very well. Yeah, gas prices suck. But what does all that tell you? What is all that in? I got more for you, by the way. But just to think about that in context, we can't find a demographic that isn't doing substantially better. Every single economic indicator we have is in historic territory. And people are miserable economically. That's what they say. Why? I'm going to walk you through a little bit more of this. I've got some ideas around all of it as well. Continue with this. Be right back. Brian Mudd in for the great one.
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0: Last week, it was announced that the poverty rate has reached its lowest level in American history. We lifted 1.5 million Americans out of poverty last year alone. Another record.
1: Yeah, something else Trump said at the UN last week, and Brian Mudd in for Mark Levin, talking about if it really is a tale of two economies. Wore through some pretty remarkable information so far, where literally every economic indicator of significance we have, from the overall economic output, we talked about employment is near historic highs. Then poverty, record low. Median household incomes, net of inflation, increasing by the largest amount year over year that we have on record. It really paints a different picture than what the mood of the country is on this stuff. And it's fascinating. So I was thinking back when I started to put all these numbers together, started to analyze all this stuff. And for my local show, it was a Q&A segment that I did. It was on February 13th, so it was just over 2 weeks before the start of the war. And I went back to my notes on it, and I mentioned this. I said, the average American is once again seeing an improving quality of life. And my argument for the economy going from one that's improved for the average American to one that could boom by next year is predicated on my belief that most who will benefit from the additional tax cuts and the Trump tax policy, Social Security recipients, those who earn tips, those who earn overtime, will only start to realize those benefits as tax season unfolds. And they commonly will receive either big refunds or much lower tax liability than planned. Research shows negligible numbers of Americans adjusted their federal withholding to reflect the Trump tax cuts, which were made retroactive to January of last year. Those additional cuts, in addition to lower borrowing costs, will likely create additional economic momentum throughout the year, effectively a repeat of 2018 into 2019. Well, again, I had no idea we're going to do the Iran war just over 2 weeks after I said that. And so the thesis about the lower borrowing rates really hasn't panned out. And obviously the Fed just raised interest rates. But the AI boom has certainly more than compensated for all of that. But that's exactly what we saw. And what I pointed out is when we talk about median household incomes, how the average household is doing year over year adjusted for inflation, having increased by the most on record, the previous record was what? It was 2018 into 2019, the Trump tax policy, when that really was felt all the way through the economy. And those were passed in December of 2017, so it really started to work its way into the economy about mid-year 2018. By 2019, we're cooking with gas. If you remember, I mean, it looked like a fait accompli that Trump was just going to wax the floor with, you know, whatever member of The Walking Dead was going to run against him in 2020. Until the China virus. So, yeah, it did work. The Trump tax cuts, they did work. The benefit of the tax cuts helped produce record low poverty, have produced median household incomes. They're the best performing against inflation year over year that we've seen, with the highest overall incomes on record. But it doesn't feel like the economy is booming, right? So I'm going to address that aspect of this next as well. Brian Mudd in for Mark Levin.
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6: With SRN News, I'm John Scott. U.S. Ambassador to China David Perdue confirms President Trump raised the possibility of selling weapons to China during his recent meeting with Chinese President Xi Jinping. Mark Mayfield has more.
7: Perdue made the comment Sunday on Fox News, saying Trump asked Xi if China would like to buy U.S. arms. The remarks come as the two countries continue to compete over trade, technology, and Taiwan. Trump and Xi are expected to meet again in November at the Asia-Pacific Economic Cooperation Summit, followed by another meeting in December at the G20 Summit in Miami. Their latest meeting ended Friday after Xi's three-day state visit to Washington. I'm Mark Mayfield.
6: Officials tell the Associated Press mediators working with Iran and the U.S. on a deal to end fighting and open the Strait of Hormuz. President Trump is reportedly open to pursuing a non-military resolution to the conflict if one can be achieved. This is SRN News.
8: Hi, Dennis Prager here. Well, as you know, I've been off the air since my injury in November 2024. 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

0: An entire generation of American small business owners, entrepreneurs, and innovators will have a better environment in which to pursue their American dream.
1: Yeah, Senate Majority Leader John Thune, who is kind of desperately seeking an angle to have Republicans hold on to the Senate, maybe, just maybe, going to be an uphill battle across the board 5 weeks from tomorrow, but he's campaigning on the tax cuts. The new tax on tips, Social Security, overtime, and those economic benefits that we've seen yet again that have worked, where you ended up having over 60 million Americans, the actual number is around 64 million Americans that ended up getting additional tax cuts from the One Big Beautiful Bill Act. So the big Trump tax policy, not only did it codify the original tax cuts from December of 2017, his first term, but you also had an additional 64 million Americans that ended up seeing additional tax cuts because of the policy that was passed through last year. What's the effect been? Well, it certainly has helped economically quite a bit. And though we don't see people feeling good about the economy, though we see affordability as the biggest issue, though there's a lot more that could be done, because make no mistake, inflation at 3.4% is not a good thing. We don't want gas prices where they are. But if we really can get to the end of the Iran war, and who knows, maybe Russia soon too, coming out the other end, what you're going to see economically is going to be pretty exciting. That much is pretty clear at this point. Thank you for listening. Thank you for being here. You have the great one, Mark Levin, who is back with you tomorrow. Always an honor and a pleasure. Thank you for having me. Brian Mudd in for Mark Levin.
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16: Hi, Dennis Prager here. Well, as you know, I've been off the air since my injury in November 2024. Thank you for your prayers. 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I'm starting the Ask Me Anything episodes on the Timeless Wisdom podcast, and I'd love to hear from you. 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The number is 877-243-7776. That's 877-243-7776. 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I will answer as many questions as I can on future episodes of the podcast. Obviously, I can't respond to every question, but I will listen or read every question. I look forward to hearing from you. 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
0: So, yeah, I just wanted to know your views on legalization of marijuana.
21: What are your views?
0: My views?
21: Yeah.
0: I'm for legalization. I think this, the government and the way that it's illegal is just, it's ridiculous.
22: Hi, Dennis. I'm really embarrassed to be asking this question.
21: Don't be.
22: I'm 43 years old. My fiance, 39. We've never been married before. I love her very much. Very, very much. But Dennis, as you know, a man as I am, I have a strong desire to date other women.
23: I'm calling on behalf of my 14-year-old son, who is in one of the public schools here in the Dallas area, and he was given an assignment to write a paper on why we should remember the Holocaust.
2: That's coming up on Timeless Wisdom with Dennis Prager.
21: Ask me anything, the meaning of life. To my favorite pipe tobacco. Anything you want to raise. Are you curious about something? Did you hear something that perturbed you? Would you like me to talk about a subject that I have never addressed? Or you never heard me address? Because it's not easy to find subjects that I have never addressed. Now, that's an interesting thing in and of itself. Would I have said that if I were not on radio? Address. I think that's a word, that's a public word. In private life, we tend not to use that. Gee, I haven't addressed that subject. Ugh, it would not go on in private life. Generally, my talk is fairly similar. But I just caught that one. 1-8-PRAGER, P-R-A-G-E-R, 776. What would you like to talk about or ask about or have me talk about? That's the question, my dear friends. On a freeway in Southern California on KCBQ, it's Andy. Hello, Andy. Dennis Prager.
24: Dennis, how are you? Thanks for taking the call. I have to tell you, I've been listening for, 11, 12 years now.
21: Yes.
24: And I've talked to you, this is, I guess, the third time. So,
21: oh, that's great.
24: Because it's been bugging me almost since the beginning, and that is, I love the clarity you bring, and somebody mentioned the PhD in life once, and that's what I consider it, but the concepts that you put forth, I get, and I grab, and I get passionate, I feel my blood pressure go up, in good ways, but what I'm left with when it comes to real-world conversations is either the water cooler talk or cocktail party conversation, and you run into somebody with whom you disagree. I'm able to state the case in generalities and conceptually, but when it comes time for specific examples, whether they be political or historical, I just don't have them within my reach. So I guess what I'm asking for is the intellectual version of being a physical trainer. What suggestion could you make to somebody, because I'm sure there are a lot of listeners in the same boat, to practice remembering the examples that support these specific arguments?
21: That's very interesting. You know, it would not be a bad idea to write them actually down. For example, I'll give you two examples of specifics to remember. For those who say, well, you know, what do you need those values for? Just tell them that a vast number of Americans would save their dog before a stranger if both were drowning. And tell them, you see, that's the problem of following your heart rather than a value system. You need a value system because you need values, which by definition is something to guide you that is greater than your heart or your feelings. So write down in a little, on a piece of paper, keep it in your wallet even, heart versus standards, or heart versus code, or need for Judeo-Christian value. Save dog over stranger. Then you will remember it the third, fourth time. The reason I remember is because I use it so much.
24: Right.
21: And because I did write it down. Brian in Elk River, Minnesota. Dennis Prager, hi.
25: Well, hi, Dennis. Thank you for taking my call. I sure appreciate your show.
21: Thank you very much.
25: A little background. I didn't have a religious upbringing myself.
21: Uh-huh.
25: But I've always, at least since adulthood, I've always been an agnostic. But at the same time, I do believe in a God, but I've never been a religious practicing person. However, in these last number of years, I've been married for 26 years, but I've always been trying to get my wife, especially in the last 10 years or so, to get more open-minded about religion and to look into it and to help, maybe help me with it. And she ridicules it. And
16: wait, she ridicules what? Your desire to take it seriously, or religion?
25: Yeah.
16: Both. Now,
25: so it's a real difficult thing for me, and I'm just looking for
16: is it a source of marital tension?
25: Yes, it is for me. I don't push the issue to the point of causing her to be tense about it, but yeah, for me it is. Yeah.
16: Now let me understand. You now, what are you, 47?
25: Yes, sir.
16: All right, you now would like to begin to take religion more seriously, and do I understand you correctly?
25: Very much so.
16: All right. And you would because you feel that it will give you a much richer and more meaningful life?
25: I think that's putting it pretty well. I've been listening to you for several years. I've read a couple of your books. I've read some of Harold Kushner's books. I guess I'm looking pretty hard at Judaism.
16: Mm-hmm.
25: And I've listened to some of your tapes. I'm a subscriber to your stuff there.
16: Oh, I see. Well, thank you.
25: And I look at Christianity just as hard too.
16: Mm-hmm. Good.
25: But
16: What were you raised, Brian? Religiously speaking,
25: Christian.
16: Were you raised cultural Christian or believing?
25: I guess culturally, yeah. It was a rather laid back. Attitude. There was nothing too strict about it. You know, we didn't pray before meals, or we didn't go to church and stuff like that. But,
16: so basically, yeah. Did you go to church on Easter?
25: No.
16: So you didn't even do that. So did you?
25: Not even that.
16: You had a Christmas tree.
25: There you go.
16: That was about it. Okay. Now, and you say you do believe in God.
25: I do. Yes, sir.
16: Right. Well, the issue for you is very clear. You I think you have been touched by the fact that a good religious life, as opposed to a fanatical one, is a deeply, deeply satisfying, positive experience and makes life more meaningful, etc. The problem is that your wife doesn't feel that way. Now, what does she think? Religion is for dummies or for the psychologically weak? What does she think?
25: All of the above, yeah. She ridicules it and thinks it's a big fairy tale.
16: What was she raised?
25: Well, she actually did go to some catechism classes as a young child until maybe about 10 years of age. So her parents were semi-Catholic, but they never really practiced it seriously either. They had a Catholic marriage, and she's the oldest of her family, so she went to catechism until she was maybe 8 or 10, and then that was dropped. And,
16: all right, well, look, this is a huge issue, because yours is not the first marriage to have this issue, where one.
25: Well, I'm certain of that.
16: And let me just say this: while I fully sympathize with your desire, obviously, to take religion seriously, I also sympathize with your wife because you're changing on her.
25: Because I'm what?
16: You're changing on her.
25: Okay, I understand. Yep.
16: This is a very.
25: Although I've always lived my life with a set of ethical laws,
16: no, that's,
25: I wouldn't be able to explain them, but I can certainly.
16: Right, no, that's
25: say
16: different.
25: That,
16: but you're changing on her in that you now want to become religious, and the two of you were leading a secular life.
25: Right.
16: Remember, she married secular Brian, who now wants to be religious Brian.
25: I understand.
16: Okay, this is very important. I want everybody to hear this. Though I fully and totally and completely support someone taking religion seriously who didn't, obviously. Yes, I mean, for so many, many reasons, it is impossible for me to envision a meaningful and happy life without a religious affirmation. But at the same time, I have absolute respect and sympathy for the spouse who now wonders what has happened to my spouse. We marry X, and then after 26 years, or 10 years, or 15 years, or 5 years, or what have you, X decides to be not X, or Y. For many people,
21: A religious conversion on the part of their spouse is almost like a sexual conversion. It would almost be as if Brian decided to become Barbara. I married Brian, his wife said. I don't want you to be Barbara. I married secular Brian. I don't want you to become religious Brian on me. I understand her feelings. I don't agree with her attitude toward religion, but I completely understand her feelings. Just as in a marriage, if two people were religious and one decides not to be after a period of time, that is a huge transformation of the person that one loved that becomes a challenge. When, you know, it's one thing to adopt a new hobby. Well, when we met, you really didn't care about, I don't know what, crocheting. That's irrelevant. Nobody cares if you pick up a new hobby. But if you become religious from secular or become less religious or whichever direction you go or change religions on your spouse, that's heavy. What you need to do, Brian, and any of you who are doing this, is say, you know what? Number one, I understand why this bothers you. You have every right to be bothered. Now tell me, what do you fear will happen with me? What do you think will happen with us if I do take Christianity or Judaism seriously? That is step one and the most critical step. I hear why you're upset. You have every right to be. We'll be back in a moment. 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
2: Okay, over to more of your calls here and to DeKalb, Illinois on WIND and Devin. Hello, Devin. How are you?
7: Hey, how's it going?
2: Okay, how old are you?
7: I'm 18.
2: Thank you for calling.
7: What? You're welcome. Yeah. So, I just wanted to know your views on legalization of marijuana.
2: What are your views?
7: My views?
2: Yeah.
7: I'm all for legalization. I think this, the government and the way that it's illegal is just, it's ridiculous.
2: Who's in the background? Is that a radio?
7: No. That's one of my friends talking on the phone. Hey, shut up.
2: Oh, yeah, tell him to shut up. Exactly. No, I'm not for it, Devin. I'm curious, do you think that the government should allow harder drugs to be legal?
7: No, definitely not harder drugs.
2: I see. Well, I'll be perfectly honest with you. If marijuana were legal, there's a good chance that I would not, in fact, favor the beginning of its illegalization. But since it is already illegal, I know that I will be living in a worse society if it becomes legal for a very simple reason. Far more people, especially people your age, will use it then. And to be perfectly honest, Devin, I hate marijuana. I have a deep, deep hatred of it. I think it's a narcissistic thing, and much worse than that, because there are a lot of narcissistic things. I believe that it tampers with the brain, and I believe that that is one of the truly great sins of life, is to tamper with your mind.
7: Well, you have to think of it in a way as what the government is considering legal right now, is such as alcohol.
2: Well, you're right. Well, one of the great

0: joys of being young, and I say this with total empathy because I was the same, is, and a lot of older people don't grow up in this way, is the desire to have pure consistency. It's like, hey, gee, why should we liberate Iraq? We're not liberating Sudan. And that gives you an excuse, therefore, to let evil just transpire everywhere. Well, if we allow alcohol, why not allow marijuana? Well, one could argue just as well, well, since we don't allow marijuana, let's not allow alcohol, and then we'll have the prohibition again. But I have a very simple answer to you. There is a huge difference between alcohol and marijuana. And I have asked this over and over when this issue has come up, and I'll ask it to you. Imagine you are about to board a flight. Would you prefer that your pilot have had a martini prior to flying or a joint?
1: A joint, definitely.
0: Okay. I would rather the martini.
1: No, I think
0: I have been around people who have had a drink, and there is no perceptible difference in their ability to function. And I have been around people smoking a joint, and frankly, they are a bit, they're quite out of it. They're happy, they can conduct a conversation, all sorts of nice emotional things happen, but they don't have the same alertness, they don't have the same ability to concentrate that they had prior to the joint.
1: Well, if you put it as that, you have to put it as how messed up you'd be off of a joint compared to one drink.
0: That's correct. That's what I'm talking about. That's exactly what I'm saying.
1: Well, yeah, you have to put it as like two to three drinks equals a joint.
0: Oh, well, then that's my point, isn't it? You need a lot of alcohol to match the amount of, exactly, of marijuana the average person smokes.
1: The more alcohol you have to drink to get...
0: That's right. So therefore, since most people are capable of having enough drink that it has no effect on their reaction time, whereas that is not the case with the marijuana smoker, I prefer the alcohol. Of course, if you tell me, well, if you're going to ply a pilot with a gallon of liquor, of course I'd rather have the joint.
1: Yeah.
0: Yeah, but that's not what people have. People have one drink.
1: No, but nobody has a drink to get themselves a feeling. You don't get a feeling off of
0: it. Oh, a lot of people have one drink. And even if they have the feeling, they're not impaired, unless they're alcoholic.
1: Exactly. If you have one drink, you're not going to get the same.
0: You're right. So that's my point, then. People who do have one drink... And who, one drink does in fact make a lot of people feel good. I am not to be a drinker, not for moral reasons. I just don't enjoy the taste.
1: Mm-hmm.
0: But people have one glass of wine. A lot of people have one glass of wine.
1: Yeah, but what kind of effects do you get off of one glass of wine?
0: You're right, but that shows that you need a much greater effect in marijuana to enjoy marijuana, and that effect impairs the ability to think clearly.
1: Well, that's not true. You can take a hit off a bowl or have half a joint.
0: Yeah. Yeah. And how often is that done?
1: Well, in my case, not very often.
0: Okay. But, well, then you're an honest guy, and I love you for it, Devin. My case rests. I know for a fact, as I sit at this microphone, that if marijuana were legalized, millions upon millions more would use it, and among them would be. And I didn't even use this as an argument. Among them would be a significant number who would say, God, if this thrill is great, imagine what the real thing must be. But even in and of itself, and I will say another thing, I believe that those who rely on it have a boredom that pervades their life, that they cannot get high, and I hope you're hearing me, Devin, that they cannot get high on life itself. And that is my biggest argument, I guess, of all. It is so sad for me when a teenager, with all the vitality and health that the average teen has, or any young person, or any middle-aged person for that matter, resorts to marijuana. It is truly like saying, you know what, life really bores the living daylights out of me. I can't get high on life. Nothing excites me. Not music. Not going out with a girl or a guy. Not reading, not exploring the world, not sports, not movies, nothing. I need to escape. How sad, how, it's just sad. It's absolute sadness. Why we would make that available to have a further ability to leave life is beyond me. I am delighted that you called, Devin. I thank you very kindly. And, all right. All right, we have great calls coming up here. From Pennsylvania to Oregon and points in between. Yeah, I felt that way. That's one thing that I did not learn in life. That was one thing that I felt immediately growing up in the dopehead generation of the baby boomers. It just depressed me. Absolutely depressed me. Kids would sit around at a party smoking a joint. Yep. God, I got a lot of other things that made me high. We'll be back in a moment. 1-8-PRAGER-776. Okidoki, Pueblo, Colorado, KNUS. Jack, hello, Jack. Dennis Prager.
2: Yes, sir. How are you today?
0: I am well, sir. Thank you, sir.
2: Nervousness, giving speeches.
0: Right.
2: And even talking on the phone to you or another radio station.
0: Right.
2: The feeling of I can't take a breath,
0: right,
2: but I need to,
0: right,
2: but I don't want to stop talking.
0: This is a great question. Let me first tell you, this may come as a shock to you.
2: Can I hang up real quick and listen?
0: Oh, you want to listen? Sure, go right ahead.
2: Yeah.
0: No problem.
2: Thanks,
0: thank you, Jack. Bye. Okay. I am sure that there are methods of coping with it somewhat. Probably the best method is to do it a lot, and you gain the confidence and the used to itness of doing it. You know how nervous I was my first radio shows? Do you know? I was so nervous that I dripped perspiration onto the microphone. I remember thinking, will people think it is raining and I'm doing a broadcast outside? I give you my word, I actually thought that. Because sweat would fall onto the mic. So that is very, very human. On the other hand, there is also a sense of gift. I spoke publicly very early in life, and while I was nervous, I had tremendous confidence in front of an audience at a very early age. That's built in to a certain extent. I believe it can be gained. One of the things to do is have your mind understand you are not talking to 500 people. You are talking to one person and 500 ones. And that helps you understand that's all you're really doing. And think of it like that you are speaking to this individual and this individual and that one. But it is something that over time either works out or you just shouldn't be publicly speaking. There's no number of times I conduct publicly. And I am very, very nervous before conducting. I have the score in front of me. The orchestra knows what it's doing. We've had rehearsals. But I'm very nervous. And because it's a performance, and I don't have the same confidence in my ability to conduct as I do in my ability to speak. So confidence is surely a factor. Where is this? I want to get this guy here. Yeah, Daniel. Daniel Montebello, California, KRLA. Hello, Daniel. Dennis Prager.
3: Mr. Prager, I just want to thank you for your contributions, and I just want to say that I really thank God for your existence.
0: Wow. Thank you. Thank you.
3: I have a question, but I want to know, people who are born with intelligence and another person who's born with average intellectuality, you could say.
0: Yep.
3: What are the chances for the average person to succeed in a high-ranked success, meaning, like, true wealth, you know, people, like, who succeed, kind of like a person who invents something and makes a certain amount of money and or just has a place of limit, you know? It's because I want to refer to the last caller about the kid who has all these activities and but he was getting bad grades.
0: Yes.
3: Okay. Because all my life, you know, I was never good in school. As a kid, I never picked up an instrument, or I didn't really do anything. You know, basically, I was outside playing for hours and hours, and I didn't discipline myself. And to this day, I'm still not getting achievement as far as you know, because I'm going to community college.
0: How old are you?
3: I'm 25.
0: Uh-huh.
3: Okay.
0: You think that your parents should have pressed you to work harder in high school?
3: Yes. But then I say I don't want to blame my parents, you know.
0: No, you shouldn't. I mean, there's no question. Well, you see, I'm I'm happy that you said that, even though it goes against what I, the advice that I gave to that other woman.
3: Right.
0: There are really two sides to that coin, because maybe you develop habits in high school. You know, I was totally undisciplined in high school, totally undisciplined in high school. And I became extremely disciplined in because I'm doing what I think is important. I didn't think high school was important. So there's no full predicting. But
3: I want to know how it's like.
0: Okay, but I want to answer your bigger question. Let's say you're not endowed with great intelligence. How do you succeed? Is that what you're asking?
3: Yes, because
0: first of all, there's one problem that you and I have, and that is how you're defining success entirely is monetary.
3: Okay, because I appreciate as far as the sciences, innovations, and I really admire that, and I'm really into that stuff. But for some reason, I say to myself, okay, I have these abilities, supposedly abilities, as far as creativity, because people say, wow, you're very creative, and you know, you're into the sciences, you know, the way you imagine things. But then I doubt myself. But then I said, well, if I don't really kind of apply myself in school, you know, I'm getting D's and S, but I study real hard. I don't know if it's a mind thing. You know, what good are my ideas? You know, they're useless if I can't even, you know, reach up to a certain level.
0: Right, right. Well, So listen to me. The number of people who will invent something that will make them any money of any seriousness is smaller than the number of talk show hosts with a national radio show. Okay? Please understand that. You're aspiring to do something that is left to the, you know, the Thomas Edisons and a handful of human beings in any generation. I'm not saying you won't. And I think that you must pursue that if that is your first love. You may not be able to pursue it for a living. You may have to do something else for money and do that for love. A lot of people do that, and then they get good enough in what they love and then can make a living at it. But if you are aspiring to serious money through an invention, that is as unlikely as a kid aspiring to great money because there are baseball players making $20 million. The odds are simply overwhelmingly against it. That doesn't mean you shouldn't aspire and work to it. But there is a larger question, and that is, does one need great intelligence for success? And the answer is no. One needs clarity, maturity, discipline, character, trustworthiness, and hard work.
4: 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The Answer. Breaking news.
5: 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The laws make it easier to charge repeat offenders with a felony and with murder if someone is killed. This comes after reports showed many dangerous drivers kept driving even after killing someone and sometimes caused even more deaths. Only 4 bills passed out of 17 proposed. 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
0: And where is Anonymous? I understand why you want to be anonymous, so take it away. Dennis Prager, hi.
21: Hi, Dennis. I'm really embarrassed to be asking this question.
0: Don't be.
21: I'm 43 years old, my fiance 39. We've never been married before. I love her very much, very, very much. But Dennis, as you know, a man as I am, I have a strong desire to date other women, and I just don't want this to be damaging to the marriage. Is there a point at which the desire to date other women should hinder one from marrying?
0: Yeah, you got, it's a very important question. You must be utterly honest with me. Do you want to date other women or go to bed with other women?
21: Date.
0: That's not a good sign. Because dating means that you want a relationship with other women.
21: I see. You know what? I think, you know what, Dennis? I wasn't quite honest with you on that. I think the first option.
0: Oh, you want sex with other women? Well, you know, I wish I had a snoring button. That's what I would play here. Do we have snoring, Sean?
21: I'm sorry.
0: There should be. I have to find it. Let's see. I don't see it right now. That's what I would do is you're a man. That's what men do. That's what men want. So
21: right.
0: That's not an issue. The issue is if you feel that you are not are you attracted to your fiance?
21: Absolutely.
0: Okay. Then this is it. This is not going to end. I mean, it should subside somewhat in the heyday of one's romantic love for one's partner approaching a marriage, but it doesn't matter. I mean, when you will see a nice body, it doesn't matter how much, and every woman needs to hear this. It is not at all a reflection on his love for you that he is taken with another body. That is the way we are designed. It is like saying, my God, he had a meal. Why does he still salivate over cheesecake? I mean, that's just the way it's the way it is.
21: Yes.
0: So no, not to worry. That's why I asked. If you want to date, it is a bad sign. If you are still having sexual fantasies, that makes you male, and that's the way it is.
21: Right. Dennis, can I just say something that once a caller called in and described you as a Jewish C.S. Lewis, and that's how I've always described you to other people. You are wonderful. God bless
0: Thank
21: you.
0: Thank you.
21: And you have a terrific trip next week.
0: Thank you. That's very sweet of you. Thank you kindly. 1-8-PRAGER-776. And, this is a good one. Cindy in San Diego, KCBQ. Dennis Prager, hi.
1: Oh, this is Cindy?
0: Yes.
1: Yeah, okay.
0: This is Cindy. I hope. You would know better than I. Go
1: okay.
0: ahead.
1: I apologize.
0: No problem.
1: Dennis, the reason I'm calling is I don't get to hear you the full 3 hours, so I'm sorry if you've maybe talked about this before and I didn't hear you. But regarding if you have a child who gets... not outstanding grades, but more along the C line or barely,
0: What age? What age?
1: Teenager.
0: In high school?
1: Yes.
0: Go ahead.
1: But they've demonstrated other qualities that I find very admirable, loyalty, honesty, integrity. And often in high school, children are patted on the back for outstanding grades, outstanding classes, outstandingness as far as academics. And they necessarily attribute someone with outstanding grades as being necessarily good. And I just wondered, as I've never heard you talk about it, what's your thought as a parent is what we should, am I not emphasizing grades enough? Or, I mean, he has nearly a genius IQ, so it's...
0: Why? All right. Well, this is right up my alley because I had, I graduated in the top 80% of my high school class.
1: Okay.
0: Are you with me?
1: Yeah.
0: You know what that means?
1: Yeah. 20%.
0: Yes, the bottom 20, exactly.
1: Okay.
0: It drove my parents nuts. I mean, they thought I was bright. What's going on here? And they
1: exactly.
0: knew and they knew I had good character.
1: Uh-huh. That's
0: so
1: exactly.
0: I totally identify with your situation, but the key question I always ask a parent when their kid does not do well in school is, what is your child doing when he or she is not doing schoolwork?
1: Okay, he's participates in band and is the percussion section. Also, he does sports and like church youth group activities.
0: So why is he getting C's and not B's or A's?
1: Because I think he's overextended with activities, and
0: right.
1: I've kind of left the choices up to him, I figure.
0: Yeah, I happen to agree with you. I happen to agree with you. I believe you can drive your kid nuts on only a couple of things, and I personally have thought that character was the thing to do it over.
1: Exactly.
0: Not grades. I'll tell you another thing. I will be very surprised if he does not become a very good student in college.
1: That's what I'm thinking, too, because
0: yeah.
1: a lot of, you know, you get more focus in college.
0: Well, exactly. And also, I believe in timing.
1: Mm-hmm.
0: That if you start the marathon of life at a sprint pace, you're going to tire out pretty early.
1: Mm-hmm.
0: Part of the reason I work so hard as an adult is because I didn't work at all as a kid. I mean it. I spent my entire high school year laughing. 4 years I laughed. That's what I did in high school. If you want to know what I did, I laughed. I had the best time. I laughed myself silly. It was a total lark for me. I couldn't care less about homework. I can't believe the little amount of work that I did and still graduated. And not only that, I got elected president of the graduating class. I was the lowest ranking because in my very competitive high school, private high school, they actually knew where you ranked in the class from one to last. I was the lowest ranking kid ever elected class president. Brought me great joy. And you know what? I've never said this on the air. I took the valedictorian to the prom.
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0: I'm with Dr. Eddie Simon. Eddie, we've talked about TMJ issues with our jaw-causing headaches, ringing in the ears, and jaw pain. You had a patient who had a long career as a pro basketball player and had severe pain in his jaw.
3: Yes, we discovered the correct position for his jaw and gave him a comfortable appliance that not only alleviated his pain, but gave him a proper balance and posture that improved his game.
0: I was just remembering, I actually played one game of basketball at Madison Square Garden for 58 seconds before a Knicks game. I was so nervous because I was a terrible player. I was only on the team because I was the tallest kid in the school. It was a pathetic 58 seconds. I did not shoot the ball in the opponent's basket. After the jump ball, I ran to the wrong side of the court. The referee goes, "Hey, kid, are you some sort of schmuck?" And I remember thinking, "I am." All right. Dr. Eddie Simon, the TMJ expert, dental artiste. Call Dr. Eddie Simon at 892-SMILE, 892-SMILE.
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0: Hi, Dennis Prager here. Well, as you know, I've been off the air since my injury in November 2024. Thank you for your prayers. Believe me, I've missed talking to you. I'm starting the Ask Me Anything episodes on the Timeless Wisdom podcast, and I'd love to hear from you. 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
0: And in Dallas, it's Gene. Hello, Gene. Dennis Prager.
6: Yes, sir, Dennis. This is indeed an honor to get to speak with you,
0: You're very kind. Thank you.
6: I'm calling on behalf of my 14-year-old son, who is in one of the public schools here in the Dallas area, and he was given an assignment to write a paper on why we should remember the Holocaust.
0: Mm-hmm.
6: And what I really wanted to do to help build his confidence was I wanted him to call you himself so that you could help him out with an answer to that question.
0: I would have loved it, but he was a little afraid.
6: Well, he's in school right now while you're on. So that's how come I couldn't set that up.
0: Oh, I see.
6: That's why I'm calling on his behalf. We had several discussions about this. We talked at length.
0: What did you tell him?
6: Well, I started with the old adage that those who fail to remember the past are doomed to repeat it, and he nipped that in the bud by telling me that he was told off the bat that he could not use that as an analogy. So what I tried to do was I tried to explain the history, well, not the history, but the white supremacists today who are trying to put forth the premise that the Holocaust never occurred. And we spent a great deal of time talking about those people, but...
0: All right, let me give you some answers, okay?
6: Okay, thanks.
0: And if you got a pen, it's probably worth just jotting down quickly.
6: Sure.
0: There are enormous lessons to be learned from the Holocaust that are utterly applicable, in no order of importance. Number one, it is critical for kids at that age to understand how much evil human beings, supposedly normal human beings, can engage in. It is very important for them to understand this. That way they understand the fragility of civilization. Civilization is very fragile. Because lurking right beneath that surface of civilized behavior is sadism, cruelty, and on a scale that is almost mind-boggling. So that is of utter significance to understand evil may be normal. We must always be aware of its possibility. Number two, it is important to understand the Holocaust, to know about the Holocaust, to understand that the most artistic nation, the most highly cultured nation in the world, is the one that created the Holocaust and built Auschwitz. This was not done by people with bones through their nose. In some jungle. This was done by Beethoven-loving, Mozart-loving, art-loving, museum-visiting Germans. Number three, the hatred of the Jews is a classic indicator of the evil of its day, and to dismiss Jew hatred, called anti-Semitism, as the Jews' problem has been a terrible error on the part of good non-Jews, because those who hate the Jews only start with the Jews, just like the Islamic terrorists. They began with Israel, they never ended with Israel. Now they are blowing up fellow Muslims. Okay?
6: This is incredible. I was quite proud of the teacher for having given the assignment. It surprised me that a teacher in a public school system would give an assignment of this nature.
0: Yes, it is a pleasant surprise.
6: And I applaud her for having given the assignment. But these are incredible answers. I talked at length about these at a very shallow level, but of course your explanation is much
0: Well, if you even talked about them at all, is of great credit to you. Listen, I've devoted a lifetime of thought to it. I have a head start. Gene, thanks a million.
6: Thank you, sir.
0: All right, be well. That was a great question, and I hope it was a great answer.
2: Tomorrow on Timeless Wisdom with Dennis Prager.
0: The great issue is today animals. Animals. That's a great issue, and it really is. How do we regard animals? Do animals have rights? Do we have obligations to animals? Are animals our equal? Are we superior to animals? Can we eat them? I mean, it is an enormous issue, and it is larger today than perhaps ever before. And I will tell you my take at the very outset, so you will know where I'm coming from, again, because of my belief in clarity over agreement. So here it goes, and it's very simple. I don't think simplistic, but certainly simple. In fact, it actually is the opposite of simplistic, since it's quite on the middle of the road. It neither regards animals as our equal, nor regards animals as an it, as just some, you know, toy that you can do what you want with. And that is that we have moral obligations to treat animals humanely, and not to induce, and here is the key, not to induce gratuitous suffering. That's the key. That's our moral obligation, is not to cause unnecessary suffering, but at the same time, we are not morally obligated to desist from killing them if it is of importance to us, like eating, and especially eating, and frankly, well, not, it's not just eating. We kill mosquitoes so that they don't bite us. We kill bugs so that they don't annoy our picnic, and so on. So I believe that that is okay. However, the torture of an animal is the most obvious example of a morally evil act, the torture of an animal, which is certainly known to happen, and it happens in a number of ways. The most obvious is, for example, if kids simply use animals to cause pain to them, putting a firecracker in the anal cavity of a cat.
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7: With SNR News, I'm John Scott. Major tech companies going to testify in front of the New York City Council regarding the potential dangers of AI next week.
8: This marks the first public testimony under oath from AI companies after several whistleblowers and executives issued warnings about the need for regulation. Speakers for companies including Anthropic, OpenAI, Google, and Meta all confirmed with Council Speaker Julie Menin that they will attend the hearing in front of the entire 51-member body. The council also sent a subpoena demanding someone from Elon Musk's SpaceX AI company to attend the rare meeting set for next Monday on October 5th. In New York, I'm Lizzie Radabali.
7: The U.S. and China releasing list of products worth about $30 billion each that will see tariff cuts. The announcement follows a meeting between Chinese President Xi Jinping and President Trump in Washington. This is SRN News.
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16: The wild world of DC politics to America's culture clash. 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The one and only Mike Gallagher.
17: I'm going to keep a story in front of me for the next 36 days. The 2024 polling and what the actual winner was in all these races. From Ohio to Texas to Montana to Iowa. The Iowa presidential poll, the gold standard Remember them? The Des Moines Register had Kamala taking Iowa by 3 points. Oh, my gosh, the heartland, Iowa. Kamala's going to win? Uh-huh. Trump won by more than 13 points. Did the Des Moines Register-Seltzer poll apologize? Did the pollsters that showed Sherrod Brown beating Bernie Marino in Ohio ever apologize? They had him up by 6 points. Wasn't even going to be close. Ignore the polls. If we show up, we vote. And don't be stupid. I'm hearing out of my beloved South Carolina the stupidity. Oh, let's write in Ralph Norman because we're mad at Darlene Graham Nordone. Write in Ralph. Why don't you just go pull the lever for that goofy, loony pediatrician, Dr. Annie Andrews, because you're going to hand her a victory. What are you, nuts? Kurt Schlichter wrote a great piece at Town Hall. We are so tired of the loud-mouthed quitters. Here's what Kurt wrote in a column that we're going to post at MikeOnline.com. Every election cycle, we hear the same stupid spiel from a certain band of pseudo-conservative quitters. Oh, no, I'm not getting my way. I've got no reason to vote. I'm not going to vote. The Republicans aren't conservative enough, so I'm just going to let the communist Democrats win. Wah, wah, wah. Kurt says, I don't know whether this is tactical stupidity or a cry for attention. Maybe it's both, but it's exhausting. Kurt says, boss, I'm tired. Tired of the black-pilling pundits and posers who think electing Democrats by sitting out this election is the way to morph the Republican Party from a bunch of crony codgers managing America's decline like gentlemen into a party that's making America great again. It's not. You never win by losing. You never win by losing. And the truth is, we have been winning. If you're mad because you think Donald Trump hasn't performed, you're not thinking at all. The only question is whether that's because you cannot or you've chosen not to. But Kurt, we got to teach the Republicans a lesson, they say. Kurt says, yeah, we do. You think the Republicans haven't learned anything? What's Senator John Cornyn going to be doing after January? The answer is nothing. He's not going to be doing anything in politics because after he voted for gun control and hinted at support for amnesty, even as he awkwardly donned a Stetson to try to fool people, the Texas GOP fired him. John Cornyn's going around in Texas saying, we're not going to win with bad candidates. Well, hate to break it to you, Ken Paxton wasn't anointed by heaven above. The voters of Texas picked him over you. They fired you. You got trounced. And now you're not going to support Ken Paxton, John Cornyn? You want to know why? Because he wants to punish Texas. I'm convinced, and South Carolina, please call me and convince me otherwise. The people in that state who are saying you need to write in Ralph Norman instead of Darlene, you want to hurt South Carolina. You want to inflict damage. And look, you might be willing to say it right out in the open. Yeah, you want to punish South Carolina for picking Darlene Graham Nordone over Ralph. You know me, I was a Ralph guy. I am a Ralph guy. Congressman Norman is as terrific an elected representative as America enjoys. He didn't win. I sure hope Ralph Norman isn't talking about people writing his name in. I sure hope Ralph isn't part of that nonsense. Ralph Norman ought to stand up and say, if he hasn't already, do not write me in. You got to vote for Darlene. Because we sure can't afford Dr. Annie Andrews. What are people, nuts? Let's not be stupid. And as Kurt Schlichter points out, it's a great reminder. We're getting rid of dead weight. We are making progress. Do you realize who's going bye-bye after this year? The list of rhinos, bye-bye Tom Tillis, see you Mitch McConnell, goodbye Joni Ernst, see you Steve Daines. Dan Crenshaw, defeated. Thomas Massie, gone. Corey Mills, defeated. John Cornyn, see you later. Bill Cassidy, adios. So, look, that's all good. We're cleansing the palate. I mean, this ridiculous Tom Tillis out of North Carolina didn't even bother to run, because he knew he was going to get obliterated in the primary. And this weird, odd duck, Thomas Massie. Kurt Schlichter says of him, he's a guy who most of these dim doomers adore. He got his walking papers in the primary. Now he'll have time, writes Kurt Schlichter, to finally get around to disclosing that Epstein list he keeps running his fool mouth about. That is, when he's not blaming all his problems on the Jews. Schlichter says, yeah, I know gas is too expensive. Get over it. Yeah, I know Trump is fighting a war that we should have won 30 years ago, and that bothers people. But defeating a generational enemy and preventing it from being able to drop a hot rock on New York? Again, a lot of these doomers probably wouldn't mind the mullahs nuking Tel Aviv because, you know, the Jews. Trump knew he was risking his majority and did what he had to do anyway. We should be proud of him, not acting like a bunch of whiny little teenage girls pouting in our rooms. Kurt says, I can't deal with people who are so dumb or so disingenuous that they would actually argue that we must protest the Republicans not being conservative and populist enough by electing a bunch of communist perverted weirdos who want to throw open the penitentiaries, bring in the whole third world countries across our borders, and persecute anyone to the right of Alexandria Ocasio-Cortez. Burn it all down! Can somebody please, and I know we are a proud, proud team member of 98.9 WORD. I know we are a proud team member of Rock Hills WRHI. We've got a great presence in South Carolina. You've got to tell me about this Ralph Norman write-in crap. Please tell me. 800-655-MIKE. People can't be this dumb, can they? Do you realize that every single person who writes in Ralph Norman is a vote for Annie Andrews? Look, some of this stuff is so simple, it makes my head blow up. If we show up, we win. There's more of us than them. Don't be deranged. Don't be stupid. Don't be delusional. Show up, pull the lever for the Republican candidates, and we keep America. So you tell me the wisdom. I am all ears, and I promise I'll be calm. That's my new pledge these days with this new cardiac news I got. I got to be calm. Don't upset me. You don't want me slumping over. I got to keep my Widowmaker ticking, or whatever, however that thing works. First appointment with the cardiologist tomorrow. Say a little prayer. I'm sure it's going to be fine. I'll be calm. If you're going to write in Ralph Norman in South Carolina's senatorial race, can you explain your logic to me, please? I'm all ears. 800-655-MIKE. And you might be able to admit that you just want to punish South Carolina and inflict as much damage as possible because your candidate didn't win. I am all ears. Grab a line, call or text. Join us on a Monday episode of the Mike Gallagher Show, right fresh back from Los Angeles. I'll tell you about that great event, the big Town Hall 2026 in Pasadena. Boy, do we have a great time. I'll give you an update on that. and tell you some of the things that Nick Shirley and Steve Hilton and my Salem colleagues had to say. But in the meantime, let's put your voice front and center. 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
5: Foundations of Freedom. 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
6: Ronald Reagan understood that freedom sometimes requires more than quiet diplomacy. It requires moral clarity. On June 12, 1987, standing before the Brandenburg Gate in a divided Berlin, Reagan issued a direct challenge to Soviet leader Mikhail Gorbachev. Mr. Gorbachev, tear down this wall. The Berlin Wall was more than concrete and barbed wire. It represented a system that restricted movement, divided families, and denied millions the freedoms Americans often take for granted. Reagan refused to treat that division as permanent. He understood that free nations must be willing to identify the difference between liberty and oppression, and have the courage to say so. 2 years later, the Berlin Wall fell. Freedom survives when people refuse to accept tyranny as inevitable. So when freedom is challenged today, will we have the courage to defend it with the same clarity?
7: 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Renee Thomas here from AM 870 The Answer. 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
1: There's a beautiful shot of Brookings, Oregon, right on the coast there. Beautiful water. Thanks for watching Salem News Channel. Thanks for tuning in on hundreds of radio stations around America. Met a whole bunch of radio listeners. KRLA put on a tremendous event in Pasadena over the weekend that I was proud to be a part of. I'll share that with you here in just a moment. But first, let's dive into this ridiculousness, this goofy effort to evidently write in Ralph Norman in the U.S. Senate race in South Carolina. Mark Powell over at Fitz News writes a quote, "This crap's getting serious," and he didn't say crap. "That blunt observation neatly sums up the view from inside South Carolina's Republican establishment as we move closer to the midterm election. The movers and shakers of the South Carolina GOP, SCGOP, who've run the Palmetto State for the past three-plus decades, are on the verge of a full-blown freakout, and with good reason. Warning lights are flashing with an intensity bright enough to blind even the most casual observer. Darlene Graham Nordone's in trouble!

0: she's going to lose. She's only up by 1 point in one of the recent polls. Credible polling, they call it at Fitz News. Oh, okay. Is the Des Moines Register credible polling? How about Harris? How about all the other pollsters who got so much so wrong in the past? And they're freaking out? Seriously? Here's a text from Columbia, South Carolina. South Carolina is Graham country. Indiana, Mike, you think it's possible the sleazeball Democrats are behind the write-in for Ralph Norman? Winter Park, Florida, the push to write-in Ralph Norman is a psyop. And finally, a text from South Carolina. Republicans can be stubbornly stupid, and that's hard to fix. Phil's in Greenville, South Carolina. We'll start there. Hey, Phil, how are you?
1: Hey, Mike. Thanks for taking my call.
0: Of course.
1: I agree with you 100%. I've heard a lot of people in this area and the 12 counties that Ralph took that they want to write in Ralph Norman. Ralph Norman publicly said, do not do that.
0: Good.
1: We want
0: Good for
1: the
0: him.
1: Republican Party to win. And you cannot fix stupid, unfortunately, but there's a lot of stubborn people to somehow think that they're going to teach a lesson. It's like, I can't get my player in the game, so I'm going to forfeit. It's just the most ridiculous, and it's upsetting because she has a running chance. I don't know who's behind all this. I think between the other side and some stupid Republicans that were just bent on Ralph getting in, and unfortunately, we're going to have to hold our noses again. And we want the Republican Party to maintain the majority, and a lot of people cannot see the long game. And it's just very upsetting. I'm sitting here waiting for the election, going to vote, of course, and I just know there's a lot of people that are thinking the wrong way about this.
0: Well,
1: they're not looking at the big picture.
0: I'll give you the long game. The long game is turning South Carolina into a state that is indistinguishable from a blue state. That's the long game. And if you want to see South Carolina go down the path of some dangerous... I spent the weekend in Los Angeles, and I admit it's not always my favorite place to go, but there's such wonderful people there, and they feel beaten down by the ridiculous Gavin Newsom-led state of California, by the lunacy of these candidates on the ballot out there. So this Nithya Raman, she's apparently ahead of Karen Bass, and you've got normal, decent Republican Spencer Pratt and Steve Hilton. Steve Hilton was there. He was so good. Common sense. How do you not vote for this guy if you're in California? How do you not vote for Steve Hilton? Steve Hilton was one of our speakers at the big event in Pasadena. Here he was over the weekend on the big weekend show on Fox News Channel.
2: Well, look, the problem is that it's not just people with a second language. It's hardly anyone can speak English properly because our schools are such a disaster. You've got now less than half of the kids in California public schools meet basic standards in English, even though we spend nearly the highest level in the country. And so we've got to get back to teaching kids to read. And this is our country. We speak English here. It's denying opportunity to any. Look, I'm a legal immigrant, and I want every legal immigrant in California to have a shot at the California dream. That's not going to happen if you can't speak English properly. And this is not a partisan issue. Many years ago, Reed Hastings, who's a big backer of Democrats, was head of this California State Board of Education. He fought strongly to make sure that English only was the way we taught kids in schools because that's the way to give them opportunity.
3: Steve, what responsibility...
0: Californians aren't going to vote for the guy who said, this is our country, we speak English here? Good. 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
5: With SRN News, I'm John Scott. Major tech companies going to testify in front of the New York City Council regarding the potential dangers of AI next week.
6: This marks the first public testimony under oath from AI companies after several whistleblowers and executives issued warnings about the need for regulation. Speakers for companies including Anthropic, OpenAI, Google, and Meta all confirmed with Council Speaker Julie Menin that they will attend the hearing in front of the entire 51-member body. The council also sent a subpoena demanding someone from Elon Musk's SpaceX AI company to attend the rare meeting set for next Monday on October 5th. In New York, I'm Lizzie Radabali.
5: The U.S. and China releasing list of products worth about $30 billion each that will see tariff cuts. The announcement follows a meeting between Chinese President Xi Jinping and President Trump in Washington. This is SRN News.
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1: I was scrolling through my phone, checking out my new Twitter handle, my X handle. I still have to call it Twitter sometimes. X. It's really hard to get a handle you want to get your hands on. I've always wanted at Mike Gallagher. I thought at Mike Gallagher makes more sense than, you know, my old handle, which was Radio Talker Mike. Now, of course, we're on TV with Salem News Channel. So then that became, we became at Gallagher Show because we couldn't get Mike Gallagher. And then I learned about a process with X. If you, and look, I'm going to be very honest with you. I get no financial monetization from X whatsoever. X is now such a go-to for me, where I get news, I get opinion. If something is breaking, that's the first place I go, and I'm likely going to get informed. I love this platform. Since Elon Musk took over and streamlined it and gave a lot of different avenues to get something done, like me getting the handle I wanted at Mike Gallagher. They, if you are, I think you have to become a member of like the premium subscription. And you got to pay for that, and you may not want to pay for it, and I get it, but I wanted the handle. And if you're a premium member, you can apply for a dormant handle, a name that you wanted. And I saw that at Mike Gallagher was taken, has been for years, but it hasn't been used. So I went through the, and it was hard. Man, it was, I got denied a couple of times. I had to appeal. They said, well, at Gallagher Show doesn't match your name, Mike Gallagher. Well, wait a minute. That is, I'm a talk show host. Long story short, I got it. And now I'm at Mike Gallagher at X. It's the little things in life that make me happy. And I hope you'll follow me there. And I just was scrolling through to try to click back and follow back people who are following me at Mike Gallagher. And I kept all my followers. I've got like 75, 80,000 followers. I want to get a bigger number. I'm hoping I can. And I like following back because I like to see what you're saying in your feed as well. And I saw a column, a post from Byron York, who wrote a column for the Washington Examiner entitled, "Are GOP Doomers Overreacting?" I haven't even read the article yet, and I can say yes. Of course they are. Look, they're not panicked in California. They're a little down about what they face out in that state. But we had like 1,100 paid attendees. That theater was packed. And the Salem family was represented by me, Larry Elder, Larry O'Connor, Alex Marlowe, Jennifer Horn. We had such a... Am I missing anybody? Larry Elder, Larry O'Connor, Alex Marlowe, Mike Gallagher, Jennifer Horn. And then they had Steve Hilton. They had Nick Shirley. He cracks me up. Nick Shirley is the most unassuming kid. I think he's like 23, 24 years old. He's the kid with the hoodie that has exposed so much fraud and waste and corruption in states like Minnesota and California. And now he's got to have bodyguards because of all the threats he gets. The left wants to literally kill him. There was a time when you'd say that and you'd kind of roll your eyes and you'd feel in your heart, well, they don't really want to kill him. No, they really want to kill him. Just like they really wanted to kill Charlie Kirk. And they did. Alex did a beautiful tribute to his friend Charlie Kirk on stage at the Ambassador Auditorium in Pasadena. I did a tribute to 9/11. They asked me to share my perspectives as somebody who was working in the Empire State Building when the terror attacks took place 25 years ago. Jennifer Horn, of course, my dear, dear friend. She's the morning host. I've known her for years. She's incredible, and she is beloved. I mean, we just had a great, great time out there. And even California voters are like, you know what? A miracle can happen. Maybe Steve Hilton can get elected. Maybe this Republican school board member can win. But not according to the pollsters. No. It's over. Don't even bother to go November 3rd. Don't show up. We're gonna lose. Here's Charlie Cook. Charlie Cook is a big-time pollster who, frankly, I would say, scrutinize his track record like you ought to scrutinize the Des Moines Register-Selzer track record or the other pollsters in Ohio and Pennsylvania and Texas. I mean, the South Carolina story right now is that Darlene is only up 1 point over Dr. Annie Andrews. Well, that's what they said about Ted Cruz with Colin Allred. He's only going to win by, he's up by one right now. Just 1 point. Cruz wound up winning by 8.5 points. Wasn't even that close. It was practically double digits. Same thing should happen in South Carolina, but not according to Charlie Cook. No, according to Charlie Cook and this very prominent, highly respected pollster, the Democrats taking control of the House of Representatives is a done deal. Here he was on ABC This Week.
2: Suddenly.
3: You said you shifted 15 House races toward the Democrats with your prediction that the GOP will take the House.
2: Yes, my old newsletter made those rating changes, but I would agree. I agree completely that the House has been kind of a done deal for a good while. But the Senate, a year ago, it wasn't realistic to think that the Senate might flip. But now it's very realistic.
1: Sorry, that got clipped off a little bit. He said it's very realistic. Very realistic that the Democrats are going to flip the Senate. Is it? Is it? Okay, again, go back. I'm going to keep this track record in front of me. Des Moines Register. Oh, the gold standard. Kamala's going to win by 3 points in the state of Iowa. Kamala takes Iowa. Yeah, Trump won by more than 13. Did anybody from the Des Moines Register, Selzer, pollsters ever apologize? Sherrod Brown, Ohio. Oh, 6 points ahead of Bernie Moreno. Bernie doesn't stand a chance. Bernie won by nearly 4 points. It was almost a 10-point swing. Pennsylvania, Robert Casey Jr., he was going to win. He was going to beat Dave McCormick. Didn't happen. McCormick won. And look, there's some unlikely support for showing up and doing the right thing in 36 days. Here's Nicki Minaj. She was a guest with Laura Trump over the weekend on Fox News Channel. Nicki Minaj, who's a rapper. This is a young entertainer talking to her fellow young Americans, urging them to do the right thing in the midterm election.
4: Now is not the time to think that your voice will not be heard. Your voice will not only be heard, but your voice is very necessary right now for the country and for the world. We need you guys involved. We need you guys involved more than ever before. This is your country. This is your world. You guys are so blessed to be able to vote. And you have to, more than ever now, you have to take advantage of that ability that you guys have to be able to vote. Please. And vote red. Nah.
1: Vote, because, you know, you're hearing her say all that and you're thinking, is she talking about the Democrats? No. She's talking about Republicans. Because the Republicans have trouble. The Republicans have problems. We're a dysfunctional family, no question about it. We're not a bunch of violent, crazy radicals. The people that represent today's Democrat Party are violent, they're dangerous, and they're nuts. You know it. I know it. Heck, they probably know it. What was Hillary's chance of winning in 2016? 95%. Why would you even bother to vote for Donald Trump? She had a 95% chance of winning, according to all the polls, all the smart kids, all the pseudo-intellectual heavyweights of the New York Times and the Des Moines Register. Ah, it's Hillary's. Yeah, guess what? We woke up to a different reality. Look, elections have problems in America. Thune won't get off his butt and get the Save America Act passed. It's disgraceful. I get it. Show up and we win. If you show up, we'll win. They're going to show up. No question about it. There's more of us than there are of them. Scott's in Illinois. Scott, welcome back. You're on the Mike Gallagher Show, 16 before the hour. Hey, Scott.
5: Hey, Mike. Hey, Mike. It's been a while.
1: Yes, sir. Welcome back.
5: Unfortunately, I live in the Communist Republic of Illinois. And one of the things that I find incredibly frustrating is I hear these politicians saying, you know, including yourself, saying, get out there. You got to vote. You got to make your voice heard. The problem is our politicians are not. They are not advertising and pushing. In Illinois, I don't ever see any Republican ads on TV. It is nonstop, either specialty groups or J.B. Pritzker pushing their messaging. I never see Darren Bailey or anybody else.
1: It's a fair argument, but I would respectfully ask you, are you seriously going to tell me that you're going to stay home because you don't see enough Republican ads? Is that
5: really your point? I'm not going to stay home.
1: Well, you can't.
5: No, I'm definitely not going to stay home. I'm going to get out there and vote. My kids are going to vote.
1: You're telling your friends?
5: I see, Mike, just to be honest with you. Here, I'll be very honest with you. I own a web design and graphics agency. I do marketing for a living.
1: Uh-huh.
5: And I've worked with Republican groups in Illinois. And it's like they're real big on talk, on wanting to do stuff to get their message out there, and then they don't follow through, and I end up not doing the work for them, and nor does anybody else, because they're not following through.
1: I get that messaging is a problem, no question about it. And then I would say, not really to argue with you, so what? Show up, move heaven and earth, save your criticism for the Republicans for November the 4th, or the 5th, or the 6th. Because if you don't vote Republican, you know what's going to happen to America. And I get it. You're in Illinois. You're kind of a lost cause in many ways. But nonetheless, there are blue states that went for Trump. There are plenty of blue states with reasonable, normal people. Instead of bellyaching about the shortcomings of the Republican Party, and you're not wrong. Don't get me wrong. It doesn't matter. We're a few days away. We're 30-some days away. As Kurt Schlichter wrote in this great piece, and we have it up at MikeOnline.com, I'm not going to pretend that anybody out there urging us not to do everything we can to win this midterm election, one where the deck is already historically stacked against us, is anything but a clown. Life is hard. So's ensuring our freedom. Get over it and get to work. It's a great, great piece. We are so tired of loudmouth quitters. Oh, I don't like the messaging. Oh, they don't do enough. Oh, Trump shouldn't run an ad that the government paid for. Knock it off. Show up and win. Because if you show up, we win. It's not any more complicated than that. You got to have Incogni as a very important part of your online presence, because right now, here's something that's very simple to know. 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
2: 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Want to know why I like X so much? I mean, I get to follow people like this Insurrection Barbie. I don't think about Insurrection Barbie, but here's what Insurrection Barbie posted on X. In the words of the great Dan Bongino, the Republican Party is not the answer to all your problems. They may not even be the answer to most of them. But today's Democratic Party is the source of every single one of them. Vote accordingly. You want a communist nation? Arkansas says that. Republican whiners like your caller Scott, and I don't know that he was a whiner, but, you know, want to pick apart messaging? Wait till the Democrats win and we're a communist nation. Then he'll really be complaining. They might even lock him up for complaining. These aren't serious people. John Cornyn gets thumped by Ken Paxton in the primary. Listen to what he said. Check out his exchange with CNN over the weekend.
3: So you're not planning on helping him at all, fundraising?
4: That's correct. That's correct.
3: Why is that?
4: Well, for all the reasons that we pointed out in the primary, I think, you know, the risk for Republicans is if we nominate candidates in November, we risk losing, and we haven't elected a Democrat in Texas statewide since 1994, and this is the way that you know, majority parties become minority parties, by nominating candidates that are less than appealing to a general election electorate.
3: Does he deserve to be a senator?
2: Now follow that logic from John Cornyn, who got thumped by Ken Paxton in the primary. Well, I'm using the same argument I used in the primary, that I lost. The voters of Texas rejected me. Now I'm mad at the voters of Texas, so I'm not going to help Ken Paxton in any way, shape, or form. He wants the Democrat to win. It's the old New York mayor, Ed Koch, axiom that he used. The voters of New York have spoken. This is one of the times that Koch lost. He said, the voters have spoken, and now the voters must be punished. I mean, you know, back then it was a joke. Now it's John Cornyn's mantra. Ignore the John Cornyns and the Tom Tillises. Show up and vote, and we'll win. I can't wait to catch up with my old friend Newt Gingrich. I haven't spoken to him in a while. And we're going to get his common sense perspective on the midterm elections and the M&M experience, my visit with the great Mark Davis. Mark's back from vacation, and we reconnected earlier today in a preview of our M&M podcast, wherever you get your podcasts. All that coming up. 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
11: Foundations of Freedom, a look at America's founding principles and the leaders who shaped our nation.
12: Ronald Reagan understood that freedom sometimes requires more than quiet diplomacy. It requires moral clarity. On June 12, 1987, standing before the Brandenburg Gate in a divided Berlin, Reagan issued a direct challenge to Soviet leader Mikhail Gorbachev. Mr. Gorbachev, tear down this wall. The Berlin Wall was more than concrete and barbed wire. It represented a system that restricted movement, divided families, and denied millions the freedoms Americans often take for granted. Reagan refused to treat that division as permanent. He understood that free nations must be willing to identify the difference between liberty and oppression, and have the courage to say so. 2 years later, the Berlin Wall fell. Freedom survives when people refuse to accept tyranny as inevitable. So when freedom is challenged today, will we have the courage to defend it with the same clarity?
13: Portions of the following are pre-recorded.
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14: With SR News, I'm John Scott, a Haitian-American pastor on trial in Miami federal court for allegedly conspiring to kidnap and kill Haiti's president in 2021.
15: 67-year-old Christian Emmanuel Sinan's jury trial comes as the Florida-based doctor was unable to stand trial with four other men due to health reasons. Former federal prosecutor David Weinstein on his motive.
16: Now, you know, remember, he was trying to be, I believe, the next president, and so the incentive here for him is a little bit different than those of the other people who were involved.
15: Sinan has pleaded not guilty to eight charges, the most serious being conspiring to kidnap or kill a person outside the U.S. If convicted, he faces life in prison. Karen Curtis, Miami.
14: Wind whipping Mexico's northern Pacific coast and water has started to flood some streets as Hurricane Polo bears down on Baja California Sur. Polo could bring heavy rain and flooding to parts of the U.S. Southwest later in the week. This is SRN News.
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30: From the wild world of D.C. politics to America's culture clash, brace yourself for the reality check you've been waiting for. 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
2: I wonder if reparations would be enough of a motivator for people to show up in a little over a month from now and pull the lever for every Republican they can. Because if reparations becomes a reality, maybe then people who are stubbornly going to stay home will be greeted with the bitter reality of what today's Democrat Party has become. I appreciated so much what I saw from a poster on X. Tony writes, quote, "Gas is high, so I'm not voting," unquote. He says, "You tolerated a dementia patient, $5 a gallon gas, and millions of illegals. One war and $4.50 a gallon, and you're out? You're done? You'd rather watch America get looted again than pay 80 more cents? Weak. If we show up, we win." And reparations is something that Bill Maher brought up. I think Bill Maher is going full-blown MAGA. I swear. I mean, he's like a traditional blue dog Democrat who can't believe what today's Democrat Party has become. He's willing to give Trump credit where credit is due, even though Trump, he and Trump go back and forth. Maher doesn't agree with everything that Trump says or does, but He sure has the Democrat Party's number. Check out Bill Maher in a recent monologue of what he explained are the goals of the Democratic Socialists of America.
0: Have you seen the platform from the Democratic Socialists of America? They ask us to imagine a future without capitalism, where your job isn't just a job to pay bills. And then they say, speaking of bills, you don't really have them anymore. Ooh, no bills. I'm listening. I'm listening to insanity, but I'm listening. Their website says in the future, you don't pay a mortgage or have a landlord because comfortable housing is a human right. Wow, so the government pays for all housing for everyone everywhere? That sounds like it could be a little pricey. Oh, not just housing? Also health insurance? Food? Education, medicine, transportation, free daycare, free universal daycare. Just day? What about night? So, I mean, just how much will this heaven on earth cost? Well, the estimates are between $72 trillion and $212 trillion, which, of course, Debbie Downer economists say will cause astronomical inflation, whatever. Well, then give everyone more money. Isn't that hard? Just stop worrying about money. It gives you those fine lines. Like, take L.A. County. Something bad happened here. Kids in foster care were abused in decades past, going back to 1959. And now L.A. is going to give almost $5 billion to the victims, even though experts say this may very well bankrupt the county and thus the people who live here today, who feel bad about the whole thing but didn't themselves commit sex crimes in the Eisenhower era. But we're going to do it anyway because it's the right thing to do in a world where money is free and consequences don't exist. People, money is there to be given away. I mean, it's not really there, of course. It's all gone. But what would be your opinion of $5 million? Because in 2021, the San Francisco reparations plan recommended paying every eligible black adult that amount, plus a house for $1 and the elimination of all personal debt, and a guaranteed income of nearly 100 grand for 250 years. And let me just say, not only do I support this proposal, I'm willing to identify as whatever it takes to get it. I mean, imagine what you'd get if you're black and got diddled in foster care.
2: Now, you know, he's sitting next to Jessica Tarlov from Fox News Channel's The Five. That was last week when she was a guest. And they kept showing her reaction to him laying out the insanity of the DSA. But it's her party. The DSA is the fuel that is driving the engine. It's the entire motivating momentum that today's Democrats have. And of course, we all know why. Because a bunch of spoiled, entitled brats want free everything. And why not? Make multimillionaires out of black people in San Francisco because of their skin pigmentation. But that's the reality that the nation is going to grapple with. That's exactly what is on the ballot in a little over a month from now. Real simple. If we show up, we win. I was in California over the weekend in Los Angeles for the big town hall. What a terrific event that was. Many, many thanks to the great team at AM 870, The Answer, and my dear friend Jennifer Horn. She's the morning host. And gosh, was it fun to hang out with folks like, on stage, Nick Sorter, Nick Shirley, Steve Hilton, my colleagues, Larry O'Connor, Larry Elder, Alex Marlowe, of course, Jen. So many thanks to everybody who said hi. Many thanks to everybody who was part of that. They had over 1,000 people in that theater, and it was a blast. Welcome in to a Monday episode of the Mike Gallagher Show. It's great having you along for the ride in the Relief Factor Studios. Pull up a chair. Join us. I hope you can stick around for the one and only Newt Gingrich, who joins us next.
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5: Foundations of Freedom. 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
6: Ronald Reagan understood that freedom sometimes requires more than quiet diplomacy. It requires moral clarity. On June 12, 1987, standing before the Brandenburg Gate in a divided Berlin, Reagan issued a direct challenge to Soviet leader Mikhail Gorbachev. "Mr. Gorbachev, tear down this wall." The Berlin Wall was more than concrete and barbed wire. It represented a system that restricted movement, divided families, and denied millions the freedoms Americans often take for granted. Reagan refused to treat that division as permanent. He understood that free nations must be willing to identify the difference between liberty and oppression, and have the courage to say so. 2 years later, the Berlin Wall fell. Freedom survives when people refuse to accept tyranny as inevitable. So when freedom is challenged today, will we have the courage to defend it with the same clarity?
7: Hi, Dennis Prager here. Well, as you know, I've been off the air since my injury in November 2024. Thank you for your prayers. 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I'm starting the Ask Me Anything episodes on the Timeless Wisdom podcast, and I'd love to hear from you. 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The number is 877-243-7776. 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I look forward to hearing from you. 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

0: Gallagher.
1: The doom and gloom has suddenly arrived. It's only been the last week or so that the general consensus is it's all over. It's all over. The Democrats are going to just trounce us. We don't stand a chance. I thought it might be a good opportunity to revisit an old friend, a guy who has been around the block a couple of times, former Speaker of the House of Representatives. I can't wait to get my hands on his new book coming out in a few weeks, America's Golden Age. The one and only Newt Gingrich joins us on the Mike Gallagher Show. Newt, why are we even bothering to talk about the midterms? It's over. Charlie Cook went on TV over the weekend. Ah, it's over. The Senate gets flipped. The Democrats, big blue wave. Charlie Cook's got an impeccable track record, doesn't he? He's never been wrong in the polls, has he, Newt?
2: All these guys represent an effort by the left.

0: touching. Engler was down 19 points, didn't have a chance, hoping, frankly, to keep his voters at home. He won the governorship the following Tuesday, so he must have somehow miraculously made up 19 points in 3 days. You get this stuff all the time. Look, I think Republicans have to confront things have not gone as well as we wanted them to. Prices are too high. The war in Iran has not gone the way we want it to. And therefore, you have to go to the country and you have to make, I think, an argument about the future. We're not asking you to endorse where we are, but we're asking you to choose between big government socialism with weird values and a future in which we'll keep taxes down. They will raise taxes. We're going to fight to get the price of gasoline and oil back down. They will, in fact, ultimately have policies that make it more expensive. We're going to do all we can to get the government under control and get budget under control. They will, in fact, spend more, borrow more, and drive up interest rates even more. So we have to somehow draw a distinction. You look at somebody like Mondami, the mayor of New York, who's building a government-run, think about this, unionized New York City bureaucrats are going to magically run a grocery store better than Walmart, Amazon, Costco, Target, Kroger. I mean, you have all of these stores that know what they're doing, that hire people who spend their lifetime producing a less expensive grocery system. But suddenly this left-wing kook is going to take your tax money to put up a store, and in the process of failing, may hurt hundreds of local small stores that are being run largely by people who you think Mondami would identify with, because most of them are, in fact, being run by first-generation immigrants or second-generation. So I think this whole notion, we have to drive home what it is they would do, not just use the words.
1: Well, and you mentioned left-wing kook. Let's go from New York to Boston, Massachusetts. The mayor of Boston, speaking of left-wing kooks, Michelle Wu, runs a program called Immigrants Lead Boston. It was revealed that Boston, Newt, is literally paying illegals $575 apiece to complete a 10-week course in political organizing and becoming community activists. Illegals. And that's the kind of thing that never gets noticed in the mainstream media, because that's par for the course. But again, the gloom and the doom, what's crazy about the panic that's kind of setting in right now, and it's only been in the last, really, it's been a week of just, oh, it's all over now. Everything has shifted all of a sudden. Nothing has changed in the last week that should make us come to this conclusion. But this happens, as you said, over and over and over again. We don't have to go years back. The Des Moines Register Seltzer poll, the gold standard, Iowa. Kamala takes Iowa by 3 points. Trump took Iowa by 13 points. Sherrod Brown in Ohio. What's that?
0: I'm just going to say, by the way, that ended the career of that pollster.
1: Oh, it should have.
0: She was so far off.
1: Yeah.
0: And it did. I mean, she retired.
1: But Ohio, Sherrod Brown was 6 points ahead of Bernie Moreno, the polls said. Moreno won by almost 4 points. So it's like Charlie Brown, you know, and with Lucy in the football. We keep going back over this again. We think, oh, the pollsters are so right that it's all over for us. Look, I know we've got our problems in the Republican Party. I don't understand John Cornyn. He's interviewed over the weekend. He's not going to lift a finger to help Ken Paxton. And he said, well, this is what happens when we have bad candidates on the ballot. The Texas voters voted for Ken Paxton over John Cornyn, Mr. Speaker. Paxton wasn't appointed by some tribunal. The voters did that.
0: Well, it's funny, because you could have then asked Cornyn, if Paxton's such a bad candidate, how come he beat you?
1: So badly. Wasn't even close.
0: Yes. So, look, I think what you've got is a moment in time. I mean, part of this is the president. He gave a brilliant speech at the United Nations, which is, I recommend everybody that they actually watch it. You know, go to YouTube or go to CNN or

0: I'm sorry, go to C-SPAN or to PBS and actually watch the speech because his delivery was so amazing. If he would do that for 5 weeks, if he would play Harry Truman, crisscross this country, lay out what he has accomplished. And for example, first time in modern history, the price of pharmaceuticals is going down, not up. Now that's significant. When you talk about affordability, the biggest center of non-affordability is healthcare. The average family today puts 40% of their income into healthcare, either in insurance or in actually buying things. 40%. Then in effect, a family of four is buying a small car every year and its health costs. Mm-hmm. Now, the president, for the first time, has begun to bend that cost down. Right. Presidents be campaigning on everybody in terms of their pocketbook. You look at what that big, beautiful bill did last year. There are, you work overtime, you don't pay any taxes. You get tips, you don't pay any taxes. You're a senior citizen, over 70% now, don't pay any taxes. But that requires the president to get out there, focus on what Margaret Thatcher said, first you win the argument, then you win the vote.
1: Sure.
0: And if he would do that, I have no doubt that by Election Day, we would see a red wave rather than a blue wave, and the media would be sitting around thinking, how can this possibly have happened?
1: I was in Los Angeles over the weekend, a big event featuring Steve Hilton, Nick Shirley, the young activist, Nick Sorter was there. I was on stage with our friends Larry Elder, Larry O'Connor, Alex Marlowe. And, of course, the question everybody's asking is, what do we think is going to happen in the midterms? And what I don't know is if enough of us will show up, because, Mr. Speaker, isn't it simple enough to say if we show up, we win, because there's more of us than there are the left-wing kooks?
0: No, I think that's true. And in fact, I just did a podcast at Newt's World with somebody who done a very extensive poll of independents and said, the truth is independents are overwhelmingly conservative. And if you combine those with the Republicans, you win big. The challenge for us is the news media has been pounding on us for two solid years.
1: Right.
0: And the truth is they've been pounding us since Trump first came down the big escalator in 2015.
1: Right.
0: We have to have a concerted effort to communicate, not with clever little small ads. We have to win the big arguments.
1: Yeah.
0: The fact is the American people will have better incomes, be safer, will have a better future in terms of jobs, will have a country that is much more capable in the world, and will have the kind of reforms we desperately need. We have to win that argument. And nobody at the New York Times is going to help us, or the Washington Post, or ABC News. So we've got to do it despite them. And we can. I mean, Michael Barone said years ago that in every industrial democracy, the left does better before the campaign and then melts during the campaign as people pay attention and think about it. And we have to be prepared to go toe-to-toe and make it work.
1: Well, to cite your book, we do have limitless possibilities. If we show up, we're going to win. I can't wait to talk to you again as we get closer to your book launch. October 20th, Newt's latest, America's Golden Age, Trumpism and an Era of Limitless Possibilities. Mr. Speaker, let's visit regularly. I need your optimism and I need your common sense. Great to see you, sir. Thank you. Keep fighting the good fight.
0: You bet.
1: Great. Thank you, sir. Newt Gingrich joining us here on the Mike Gallagher Show. Look, and the easy argument is you don't have any justification for not showing up. You just don't. Unless you want to punish the United States. And I wonder about the people who plan to stay home. That would be a pretty good exercise. In fact, let's try that. I'm calm. I'm not going to get angry with you. If you don't plan to vote in a few weeks, can you call and explain why? Tell me what your thinking is, what your rationale is. I'd kind of like to chat with you. 800-655-MIKE. 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
3: With SRN News, I'm John Scott. A Haitian American pastor on trial in Miami federal court for allegedly conspiring to kidnap and kill Haiti's president in 2021.
4: 67-year-old Christian Emmanuel Sinan's jury trial comes as the Florida-based doctor was unable to stand trial with four other men due to health reasons. Former federal prosecutor David Weinstein on his motive.
5: Now, you know, remember, he was trying to be, I believe, the next president, and so the incentive here for him is a little bit different than those of the other people who were involved.
4: Sinan has pleaded not guilty to 8 charges, the most serious being conspiring to kidnap or kill a person outside the U.S. If convicted, he faces life in prison. Karen Curtis, Miami.
3: Wind whipping Mexico's northern Pacific coast and water has started to flood some streets as Hurricane Polo bears down on Baja California Sur. Polo could bring heavy rain and flooding to parts of the U.S. Southwest later in the week. This is SRN News.
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1: 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Got to be careful on that cruise not to go crazy now that I'm in my rigid, happy, new, healthy me. Getting a little bit of that scary health news about a partially blocked and whatever it's called, the LAD, the Widowmaker. Losing weight is more important than ever. Diet, exercise, and weight can be a huge factor in having problems with the old ticker. According to a recent client survey, 8 out of 10 customers, clients of PhD weight loss dropped 10% or more out of their body weight. That's 80%. 96% reported better energy. You can do this. I've lost over 50. I know what to do. I've kept it off. I can, if I put the weight back on, which I shouldn't do, I know how to take it off again. And I have. I'm down to just about where I need to be. 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To the phones we go. Byron in Spartanburg, South Carolina. How are you, Byron?
2: Very good, sir. Thank you for taking my call.
1: You betcha. You betcha. What's up? You going to show up and vote?
2: Oh, I'm going to vote. It might not be the way the GOP establishment wants us to, but I'm going to vote. And I'll give you an example. Right now in my state, they're pushing Darlene Graham, a.k.a. Lindsey Light. And yet the Senate right now, today, that is controlled by the GOP, refuses to vote for either up or down the Save America Act. So my question to you, Mike, is it doesn't matter how I vote. They're going to continue down the same path. Mm-hmm. They're not going to change.
1: Yep. Let me give me a chance to respond. Okay. What do you know about Annie Andrews?
2: She's a liberal. She's a doctor,
1: liberal,
2: but she's far left as you can get.
1: Right, and you want her as your senator?
2: Mike, it doesn't matter.
1: It does matter. Wait a minute. How does it not matter? And I'm with you. I'm as frustrated and mad about the Save America Act as you are. I'm as frustrated about GOP messaging. Are you honestly, Byron, comparing Annie Andrews to mainstream South Carolinians like yourself? Do you think she's?
2: No, I'm not doing that. No.
1: Well, why do you? Well, then why would you want to get her? Then why would you want to? Then why would you want to get her elected?
2: I'm going to vote for somebody that's got more sense.
1: Why do you want to get her elected? Why do you? If you know that she's a radical, if you and I both agree she's a radical leftist, and you know that splitting the vote and all this silly, stupid, right in Ralph Norman crap, which is insane, all that's going to do, that just benefits her. Do you want her to hurt South Carolina? I mean, do you want...
2: You're going to get the same results. If you'll give me a second. You're going to get the same results in the way she votes in the U.S. Senate, no matter... Which one get in office?
1: I'm up against a break here. I don't want to cut you off. You're telling me you're going to get the same results from a Darlene Graham than you will an Annie Andrews?
2: Look at Darlene Graham's record.
1: I do.
2: She is as liberal as Andrews.
1: Oh, Byron, that's not true. That's not true. She's not as conservative as you. Byron, I have. Well, she doesn't have a record. What are you talking about? What record? She hasn't had a record.
2: She was placed in government.
1: She had a government job to help the handicapped. Byron, I'm really serious here.
2: She increased her pay, so you want
1: Andy Andrews because she increased, because Darlene increased her pay. So you want a woman.
2: No,
1: do you know what Annie Andrews stands on? Do you know what she stands on guns, on the Second Amendment, on kids? Do you know what she, do you know who Annie Andrews is, Byron?
2: Mike,
1: hello.
2: If you're going to let me talk a second.
1: I have been letting you talk. I'm hearing you say you're throwing a temper tantrum.
2: I know she is. And you're not going to get much of a difference. Either one.
1: Byron? I love you. You're a great guy. You're talking crazy. I get that you don't like Darlene. You got to go and prevent Annie Andrews. You're exactly the reason we could lose if we do lose. And it's frustrating. I'm glad you gave me a chance to at least respond. And I tried to give you a chance, but you're saying things that are absolutely absurd. There's no difference between Darlene Graham and Annie Andrews. You know what Annie Andrews represents. Go look up what she feels about universal background checks and the gun bans and the federal red flag laws. Look what how she feels. She opposes reasonable limits on abortion. That's what you want? Because Darlene Graham, she may not be perfect, but she's a heck of a lot better than Annie Andrews, who you're going to get elected if you continue down this path. Please, I pray that you'll look at your heart and look in the mirror and rethink this foolishness, Byron, because you got to love your state. Don't hate your state. You sound like somebody wants to punish your state, and you shouldn't be that way. Glad you called. 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
1: Guess who sat next to me over breakfast yesterday, five feet away from me? The guy from Scrubs, Zach Braff. Mm-hmm. Zach Braff, nice guy. Mm-hmm. I don't know much about him. I'm very recognizable. I mean, I knew him right away. And it was kind of neat, you know, and I didn't bother him. I texted one of my kids. They said, "Dad, please don't bother him. Just, I know you, leave him alone. Don't embarrass yourself." And of course, you being you were so sweet. You said, "You're texting me about Zach Braff. Braff is texting somebody, the world famous talk show host Mike Gallagher." He ain't a big fan of conservative talk radio.
10: Well,
1: I can pretty well
10: that was my dream. As you were texting me, it says, "You're not going to believe who I'm sitting next to in this lounge. It's Zach Braff." And I said, "That's fantastic." And I imagine Zach texting one of his Hollywood friends saying, "You're not going to believe this. One of my favorite broadcasters, Mike Gallagher, is here. I don't dare reveal that I listened to him or my career would be over."
1: But that is, well, to that point, this is the same lounge. A year or two ago, a guy comes up to me and he says, "I recognize your voice. I don't know what you look like. Are you Mike Gallagher?" I said, "Yeah." He goes, "Every night, KRLA," because they tape delay me in LA because they've got local, like you, but they've got all big lineups. So I'm on in the evening there, which is fine. I don't care. And he said, "Every night," and we started talking. I said, "What are you doing?" He goes, "I'm in the movie business." Mm-hmm. I thought, "Oh, you're in the movie business. He's maybe a carpenter." Nice.
10: Conservative working the craft services or something like that.
1: Yeah. He does lighting or whatever. Well, he never mentions anything about himself. He wants to know about me and you. He loved Eminem. He loved you. He loved Prager. He was asking how Dennis was doing. Finally, narcissist Mike decides maybe it's polite to say, "Well, what do you actually do in the movies?"
10: Right.
1: He's one of the biggest producers of the Marvel franchises you've ever seen. I mean, this guy is so big, and I didn't know it. I had to Google him, and I thought, holy moly. So I don't want to identify him in case he gets in trouble for being a conservative.
10: He'll be canceled immediately.
1: Yeah, they'll cancel him somehow. But anyway, that's kind of my brush a little bit with a little bit of fun and, you know, some she stuff. But it's good to be back in the saddle again.
10: At your event, which had more than 1,000 people, right?
1: 1,100. Paid attendees. The theater was packed.
10: Were they slump-shouldered and defeatist, expecting ruin on the 3rd of November?
1: They're cautiously optimistic, and let me tell you why. We had Steve Hilton was one of the speakers.
10: Running for governor.
1: He has a theme right now. You know what we do here in California? He said it on Fox News, too, yesterday. We speak English here. We got to get kids back to teaching kids how to read again in California. I mean, look at what they're doing in Massachusetts. Have you seen the latest, this Michelle Wu character? In Massachusetts, in Boston, they've now got a program training illegals how to become community activists.
10: Great.
1: And they're spending taxpayer dollars on it. While the media is melting down that Trump is running a spot, which is basically a PSA about all the successes of the Trump administration on the government. What's wrong with that? What's wrong with Trump running a commercial touting America's success? But they don't seem to be upset about Michelle Yu or Wu coming up with a program to train illegals how to be better community activists and infiltrate the government and get government jobs and get driver's licenses. That's what's on the ballot, Mark, in a little over a month. The crowd there knows instinctively. I met a lot of people there on Saturday afternoon. The crowd gets it. It's all on the line. Crazy's on the ballot. The general consensus, the thinking is, Democrats are going to take the House. We're going to hold on to the Senate. I don't know.
10: I don't either.
1: Are you going to trust a poll?
10: It might all be nonsense. Exactly. The polls are broken. And there's like a psyop underway, a psychological operation to dispirit us, to tell us that the writing is on the wall, the concrete is set.
1: There always is.
10: There's nothing you can do. And then the polls begin to tighten. And then if we can't beat these guys, if we can't beat a Democrat Party that is as broken and crazy as I've seen in my lifetime, with ideas that are rejected by all kinds of people, and I know the war and I know affordability, but do Democrats have any demonstrable plan to make either of those better? Are we safer with a Democrat Congress? Are things more affordable with a Democrat Congress? Meanwhile, we fixed the border. Crime is getting better. We've returned gender sanity, environmental sanity. Why can't I like our chances? Why?
1: Well, I reposted John Cornyn, the lame duck senator from the great state of Texas, and he told CNN he's got absolutely zero plans to help Ken Paxton in any way, shape, or form. And when CNN asked him why, he said, this is fascinating to me, and I posted this on X, which, by the way, P.S., I finally got my handle that I wanted. I've been wanting... At Mike Gallagher,
10: which it used to be. What
1: never
10: was it?
1: Was.
10: 10 years
1: was.
10: Ago. What was it before you changed it to Gallagher Show?
1: It was Radio Talker Mike.
10: Radio Talker Mike, that's right.
1: Right. So with Salem News Channel, those people were going to fire me if I didn't change that handle. So you can't be Radio Talker Mike. Radio, what is this radio you speak of?
10: Understand,
1: you
10: know, all right.
1: Well, so then it became Gallagher Show because I couldn't get Mike Gallagher.
10: Okay, well, there's this the former congressman who had it.
1: No, he didn't even have it. Somebody had it but didn't use it for years. And yeah. Twitter, X has a thing where if you have there's a dormant name you want,
10: right.
1: You got to become a premium access member, like 30 bucks a month, so you got to pay a little money for it. But then you can request an unused channel. Anyway, I got it. I'm at Mike Gallagher now on X.
10: Yay!
1: Just like you're at Mark Davis, I'm at Mike Gallagher. So at Mike Gallagher, follow me there, I'll follow you back. And I reposted John Cornyn. Cornyn said...
10: Talking to Manu Raju of CNN captured him in the hallways of the Capitol.
1: But this fascinates me, what Cornyn said. I get that he's a bitter guy that is mad that he lost. He lost badly to Paxton, and he's upset about it. You know what he said? I think the risk for Republicans is if we nominate flawed candidates in November, we risk losing. Newsflash, that flawed candidate was chosen by the people of Texas.
10: Yep.
1: What am I missing here? He acts like somebody came along and anointed Ken Paxton. The voters voted for him, and they trounced. Correct me if I'm wrong. It wasn't close, was it, Mark?
10: 60-something, 30-something. It was not close in the runoff.
1: Well, there you. So why do you blame? He's blaming the voters. It's the old
10: of course,
1: Ed.
10: It is contempt.
1: Good. It's Ed Koch.
10: The
1: voters have spoken. They must be punished. And that's what
10: exactly right.
1: John Cornyn wants to punish Texas and saddle us with Tallarico. And I don't believe it. It's not going to happen. It's not going to happen.
10: I don't believe it's going to happen either. No matter with all these malcontents, all these wounded warriors.
1: Don't believe the polls.
10: Don't believe it.
1: Have we not learned anything about how broken the polls are? They've been wrong and wrong and wrong over and over again. They never say anything. They're like the weatherman. You screw up a forecast, you never apologize.
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1: That's a wrap for a Monday. We appreciate you tuning in. Keep it here all day long for news, opinion, passion. Let's do it again tomorrow. And don't forget, M&M Extra, wherever you get your podcasts. Have a great day. Be safe. Keep fighting the good fight. I'm Mike Gallagher. 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
13: Foundations of Freedom. A look at America's founding principles and the leaders who shaped our nation.
14: Ronald Reagan understood that freedom sometimes requires more than quiet diplomacy. It requires moral clarity. On June 12, 1987, standing before the Brandenburg Gate in a divided Berlin, Reagan issued a direct challenge to Soviet leader Mikhail Gorbachev. "Mr. Gorbachev, tear down this wall." The Berlin Wall was more than concrete and barbed wire. It represented a system that restricted movement, divided families, and denied millions the freedoms Americans often take for granted. Reagan refused to treat that division as permanent. He understood that free nations must be willing to identify the difference between liberty and oppression, and have the courage to say so. 2 years later, the Berlin Wall fell. Freedom survives when people refuse to accept tyranny as inevitable. So when freedom is challenged today, will we have the courage to defend it with the same clarity?
15: Portions of the following are pre-recorded.
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16: 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The Education Department officially rolling back Title IX protection for trans students.
17: On Monday, Education Secretary Linda McMahon rescinded the Biden administration's interpretation of the law, eliminating gender identity as a protected class, saying it will protect women's sports. The rule had already been struck down by the courts in Republican-led states. The National Women's Law Center criticized the decision, saying the Trump administration should be enforcing the law to protect survivors of sexual assault. I'm Wendy Swanson.
16: The Senate has approved the Protect College Sports Act, a sweeping measure designed to address concerns over fairness and competitive balance in collegiate athletics. Among changes, the bill grants the NCAA broad federal antitrust protections and places limits on how much athletes can receive for the use of their name, image, and likeness. This is SRN News.
18: Hi, Dennis Prager here. 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I'm starting the Ask Me Anything episodes on the Timeless Wisdom podcast, and I'd love to hear from you. 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The number is 877-243-7776. 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I will answer as many questions as I can on future episodes of the podcast. Obviously, I can't respond to every question, but I will listen or read every question. I look forward to hearing from you. 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

Welcome back. It's Money Monday, as we often talk to you about. We want you to help. We want to help make you better stewards of what you work hard to earn, and hopefully be able to do more, like give to what God is doing, provide for families beyond your own, and even

0: in gold. They're not the only bank saying that we're going to have a run-up in gold. TD Securities said get ready for $5,000 gold. We're at the $4,100 level. And they're not the only one. Another entity called Christopher Wood, who works for Jefferies, which is a head of a global equity strategy company, they're saying gold is going to reach at least $10,000 an ounce sooner or later, quote unquote. Now is the time to be consolidating, looking at getting gold in your portfolio.
1: Well, and we want people to be wise in terms of being a good steward, and we have a little bit of extra time, David, this week than normally. Let's talk a little bit about how that's done. When we're talking about protecting retirement, gold and silver, based on what you just told us about both of them, are really good options to help balance out a portfolio and to give some stability to it. But talk about how kind of the mechanics of it is, it is to get gold and silver to be a portion of your 401k or your IRA.
0: Well, first of all, your gold should be around $3,500, not where it's at $4,100. When you factor in historically that the Fed is raising rates pushes the dollar higher, which pushes gold lower. Gold by any metric should be a lot lower than it is right now, along with silver. So that tells us the strong demand that is happening. How simple is this? You just make a phone call to Landmark Capital, go to our website at landmarkgold.com and make an inquiry, have an interactive, short, brief conversation, answer all your questions. You can learn how to do this. There's no obligation, no pressure. Get an information packet from our company. And what we found, Kevin, is a lot of people are turning portions of their portfolio towards gold and silver. And the reason being is very obvious. There's too many components that are relentlessly telling us we're going to have much higher gold prices, whether you look at the price of oil going up, you look at the Federal Reserve getting rid of the treasury market on their balance sheet, which is bullish for gold and silver. Whether you look at the government spending that's out of control and the $2 trillion of a budget deficit, and we're financing our future by borrowing more money. This is all factoring in and a possibility of President Trump backing our currency by gold and or silver, which higher prices in gold and silver would come as a result of that. I've been doing this 32 years, and I've never seen so many components as I'm seeing now. And many investors are saying, this makes a lot of sense. I should have something rather than nothing in gold and silver because, you know, scripture says a portion to seven, a portion to eight, because who knows what tragedy may befall you. So that's where diversification could be the financial insurance policy, having some gold and silver in your portfolio. If we have a stock market correction, boy, you're going to be really wanting to have some gold and silver in the portfolio. So there's a lot of aspects from a lot of different people outside my industry saying get some gold and silver in your portfolio now.
1: Well, and the reason I bring that up is because David's firm does do 401k and IRA transfer, and they're able to help you understand the process and kind of guide you through it. Other gold dealers have stopped offering that to people. And so, David, just the fact that you're able to explain it to them, give them the proper guidance and how they go through it, it's just such a valuable thing. Friends, here's David's number. Please call him personally, 844-604-2575, 844-604-2575. That's 844-604-2575. 844-604-2575. And then when you call, just say, hey, I heard you talking with Kevin on that Kevin show. Want to know more about the 401k or the IRA, or I would like to understand my opportunities with gold or silver right now and what I can do to diversify my portfolio. Friends, I strongly believe in diversification. I practice diversification. I want you to be smart and be a good steward. I want you to have a legacy to leave for your kids. I want you to be able to give more to the causes that you are concerned about, and I want you to be able to do more for the kingdom, ultimately, as a result of all of it. 844-604-2575, 844-604-2575. David Fisher, always appreciate it. Thank you so much.
0: Thank you, Kevin.
1: You got it. Kevin McCullough coming right back from New York. Stay here.
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3: 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Breaking news.
4: The statewide average gas price up by a penny over one day, and it's up by 20 cents over a week. AAA says the average cost of a gallon of self-serve regular is now $6.35. It's $6.40 in L.A. County. It's a penny less in Orange County. Gas is $6.29 in Riverside County, $6.31 in Ventura County, and $6.29 in San Bernardino County. I'm Reno on The Answer with breaking news and talk you can trust.
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0: McCullough.
1: All right, welcome back. It's Money Monday, as we have been talking about throughout the show today, and always glad to kind of round things out with Hillary Kramer, as she has been keeping her eye on the market all day. And Hillary, this Monday, I'm hoping that, like, the markets are kind of going, okay, now we're back into the fall schedule. Everyone's fully, like, back into work and school, and everything else is like we're heading into October, so the real deal is here. What are we looking at today?
2: Oh, well, because we have to be so careful about what we invest in right now because rates are so high, which changes the valuation of stocks.
1: Sure.
2: I've come away with companies that have dividend yields, which aren't going to be doing as well as ordinarily they would because rates are high. The one positive in all of that is that you have a lot of movement and reallocation to bonds, right, into treasuries, whereas there are these small cap and mid cap companies that I'm going to give you where you get this dividend yield and you also have the value of the company potentially, you know, on the fundamentals going up. And that's why I'm going to start with a name that everyone has heard of. You might know or not know what it is, but it's WD-40, ticker symbol WDFC. Are you familiar with
1: it? It fixes everything, doesn't it? It just makes everything work a little bit better.
2: That's exactly, yes, that's a nice broad way of putting it. Okay, but now for the trivia, and you're welcome to you know, kind of be the spoiler on it. What does WD-40 stand for?
1: Oh, that I would have not had any idea had you not sent it to me before the show. So I'm going to let you tell the truth.
2: WD-40 stands for Water Displacement 40th Formula. Originally created in 1953 to prevent corrosion on the Atlas.
1: So there were 39 failed attempts, and the 40th one worked, so they stuck with it.
2: Exactly. And so, you know, everyone knows those blue and yellow cans, but this company's been around for a long time. I mean, its quarterly sales just jumped 24%, net income rose 44%. I love this company, and I really think that WD-40 is one that if you're trying to build a portfolio for the long term with companies that are going to be there for you, you want to buy WDFC. And we can keep it, we can watch it and see how this goes. But I would say you want that dividend and you want the underlying stock is going to go up when you have double-digit revenue.
1: What did you say the dividend yield was?
2: So the dividend yield, hold on 1 second, let me go back to that. I'm sorry I didn't give you the dividend yield.
1: No, that's okay.
2: Here we go. Dividend yield.
1: 2%.
2: Yeah, it's not a big one. That's, I was just checking. I was actually rechecking on that because it didn't seem like it was high enough. But at 2%, you're still doing well if the company and its underlying stock, which right now is at $203, you know, could go back, you know, at some point very soon to upwards of $250, which is where it was during the summer. It was,
1: yeah,
2: 270. Okay, so WDFC. The next one is REYM, Reynolds. We all know Reynolds Wrap and Hefty. I go through Hefty bags all the time. I grew up in one of those households, Kevin, where my mother never spent money on plastic garbage bags. So we always had, like, we were always scrapping away for, like, paper bags, plastic bags, garbage was falling out all over the place. So I decided that, you know, unlike many people who say, you know, my first big fortune, I'm going to go and get, you know, a Rolex or a Cartier Tank.
1: You were just
2: going to
1: go get Reynolds Wrap.
2: I was going to go get Hefty bags as many as I could and use them for anything I wanted to. So Hefty Reynolds, REYM, your dividend yield here is much higher. It's 4.2%, but net income, so here you have 4.2% and net income rose 22%. That's what we saw in the last quarter. So I love this company, and we're going to be using Reynolds Wrap. We're going to be using Hefty bags, and they have all sorts of purposes. I'm talking about garbage bags, but for industrial, you know, commercial purposes,
1: right,
2: agriculture, they're everywhere. Here's one I really like, and I don't think I've ever really had anything this boring before, but Middlesex Water, MSEX. I just have to. They have paid a cash dividend, Middlesex Water, every year since 1912, and increased the dividend for 53 consecutive years. Second quarter revenue was up 14%. And it's a water company. It's a utility, a water utility, MSEX. And as we know, New Jersey has a lot of people here, and a lot of people keep moving into places like Middlesex. So I highly recommend Middlesex with this 2.73% dividend yield. Here's another one I like that I've known for many years, and it's a gas utility called NW Natural Holdings. NWN Okay, so again, I'm doing utility for you in a growing area. 4.2% is your dividend yield. Year to date, the stock is completely flat. And in the past 3 months, it's down almost 9%. Interesting, based in Portland, but provides natural gas and distributes natural gas throughout the Northwest and also is in areas like Dallas and Austin down in the South. So we like that one as well. Here's one, ABM Industries. Now, again, like my theme today is boring, and I hope I'm not boring anyone out there. That's why I have some trivia to make it a little more exciting. ABM, okay, so ABM Industries, ticker symbol ABM. We have a dividend yield here of 2.4%. A good, solid company. What I really like here is they do all sorts of engineering and janitorial and facilities engineering, infrastructure everywhere, especially in airports, parking lots, catering. ABM is in a lot of the air cabin maintenance, like when you get off the airplane and you see maintenance coming on, that's ABM. And here you've seen ABM raise its dividend 58 consecutive years.
1: Wow.
2: And by the way, when the market goes down, the first thing everyone buys are companies like Hormel that make Spam, you know?
1: Yep.
2: Campbell's
1: Soup is another one.
2: Yeah, that's why we had done Campbell's Soup recently. But what I'm doing here is like literally saying, you know, utilities, like Chesapeake. Yeah, okay. That's actually they're on the East Coast and opportunities in Florida there. And as well, we have seen they have a pipeline through Florida and revenue continues to grow. So Chesapeake, get that 2.3% dividend yield, CPK. Here's one I've known since all the way back 1986 when I worked at Morgan Stanley. I worked on a company, National Fuel Gas Company, NFG. The stock right now is at 78. Last spring, it was a $100 stock. Dividend yield is 2.8%. Do I have time for another one?
1: Actually, that's it. We're out of time, Hillary, but thank you for a great list.
2: Oklahoma next time.
1: That's it. Well, these are boring, but that's good diversification. If you've had big wins, it's a good place to park some of this, especially with those dividend yields, better than a lot of interest rates and a lot of opportunities. So do that. Kevin McCullough coming right back. Final few minutes. Stay with us.
0: Stick around for more of That Kevin next.
1: If you're a Christian, you know the story of the crucifixion, but have you ever really considered what Jesus physically endured? The Suffering of the Lamb examines the historical and archaeological evidence surrounding Christ's passion, drawing from ancient sources and archaeological discoveries. Detailed illustrations help you visualize what actually happened, while the book also explores the deeper question of why Christ suffered in this particular way. Deepen your understanding of Christ's sacrifice. Go to Amazon today, search The Suffering of the Lamb, and order your copy.
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6: Hi, Dennis Prager here. 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
1: All right, Kevin McCullough, so glad to be able to have you with us on this Monday edition. I have to tell you a true story. Happened to me last Friday. Just as I'm getting off the air, I wander out of the studio, down the hall, go to the mailbox, find a letter there from Vic Pritchard and the DFW Direct Insurance. Well, not them, but the Manhattan Life Insurance and Annuity Company that they got me enrolled in. And I knew that in recent weeks, my wife had taken my daughter, who had to start school. And when you're starting school at a certain grade, you gotta go through a whole rigmarole of tests and everything and so forth. And so she took her to our pediatrician and got her all checked out, got some vaccines and other things that she needed for the stage of life that she's in, et cetera. So I had not seen a bill from those doctor's visits. And in fact, my lovely bride was going, "Hey, have you seen anything from the doctor's visits, because we haven't gotten anything?" And you may remember, friends, I told you that when we switched insurance providers, we went to a zero out-of-pocket policy. 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Not only that, Vic Pritchard and DFW Direct Health Insurance got us lower premiums by about $400 a month for a family of five. 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Now, check this out. I go to open the notice from the company, and I see that it's from the insurance company. And I'm looking at this thing, and it says across the top, explanation of benefits, this is not a bill. I said, okay, this is not a bill. And then I get to the second page, which I have now in my hands, and I'm looking at the top, and there's a check on page two for $11. Now, she had $900 worth of exam and office visit and all the rest, blah, blah, blah, blah, blah, blah, blah. And my zero out-of-pocket policy paid for all of it. So why am I getting a check? Real simple answer. I went to an in-network provider. So to go to an in-network provider, which our pediatrician already was, we get $40 off the cost of an office visit. So the cost of the office visit, instead of being the one price, ended up being $40 less. And the insurance company pays a set amount for the office visit, which turned out to be $11 more than what the cost was when I went to the in-network provider. So what they did was, and it was significant because it was more than that, and they split the overage between the doctor's office and the insurance policy holder. So I got $11 back on a $900 visit to the doctor by my pediatrician that I've had for 20-something years. 16 years, 17 years, I guess. 17 years. We've had the same pediatrician for 17 years. And I got a rebate check for $11 because my policy, which is $400 less a month, and got me an in-network provider for $40 off my office visit and zero out-of-pocket money, and I got $11 sent to me because how good of the policy it is. 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
11: News. I'm John Scott. President Trump announcing plans for a new $15 billion steel plant in Iowa.
12: Speaking from the Oval Office Monday, the president says it's going to be the largest plant in U.S. history, calling it exciting news. Trump said it's part of his plan to bring manufacturing back to the U.S., especially steel production, which declined under former President Biden. It's being built by Minnesota-based Mesabi Metallics, and the facility is expected to create over 1,700 permanent jobs in Iowa. I'm Mark Mayfield.
11: A big break for Texas truckers. They can now tap into cheaper off-road farm fuel on public highways to fight record-high diesel prices. The state waiving roadside penalties on red-dyed diesel meant for truckers and other off-road equipment. The fuel is tinted red because it skips highway fuel taxes, since farm tractors work fields instead of roads. This is SRN News.
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13: Wild wolves in California have killed or injured dozens of farm animals this year, according to the California Department of Fish and Wildlife. Out of 137 animal attacks investigated, nearly 70 were caused by wolves. Most attacks involved cows, but some alpacas, a horse, sheep were also affected. Most attacks happen in Siskiyou and Lassen counties. I am Reno, The Answer, with breaking news and talk you can trust.
14: Foundations of Freedom, a look at America's founding principles and the leaders who shaped our nation.
15: Ronald Reagan understood that freedom sometimes requires more than quiet diplomacy. It requires moral clarity. On June 12, 1987, standing before the Brandenburg Gate in a divided Berlin, Reagan issued a direct challenge to Soviet leader Mikhail Gorbachev. Mr. Gorbachev, tear down this wall. The Berlin Wall was more than concrete and barbed wire. It represented a system that restricted movement, divided families, and denied millions the freedoms Americans often take for granted. Reagan refused to treat that division as permanent. He understood that free nations must be willing to identify the difference between liberty and oppression, and have the courage to say so. 2 years later, the Berlin Wall fell. Freedom survives when people refuse to accept tyranny as inevitable. So when freedom is challenged today, will we have the courage to defend it with the same clarity?
16: Here in Southern California, we spend hours in our cars, and chances are at some point we're going to be involved in an auto accident. I'm with Bob Makely, injury attorney at Berglund & Johnson. 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
17: Check yourself out. If you have a passenger, make sure they're okay. 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Move over safely. Exchange information with the other people that are involved in the accident. 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
25: Bill Martinez Live, a program about current events, our culture, our values, our politics, and our future. 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
26: Hey, we're back with you. Glad you could join us. Bill Martinez here, along with Carl Gallups, the senior pastor of Hickory Hammock Baptist Church, and also the amazing Amazon Top 60 best-selling author and former decorated Florida law enforcement officer. Carl, good morning. Good to have you with us.
27: Good morning, my dear brother and friend, Bill Martinez. It's always an honor to be with you. Always.
26: Well, I always look forward to our conversations because we get to be vulnerable and raw in such a way to bring a message that's a heavy message, especially right now. But it's also a hopeful message. Yeah, because like anything, you know, a lot of people say, I was mentioning to you before we got on the air, is I have people come up to me and go, Bill, you know, are we being judged right now? And I say, well, I think that's a good question, because you're starting to see the signs, and so let's interpret those signs. And this is why I was looking forward to having you on, because you're so insightful about it that we can go through and recount, because there's nothing new under the sun. We're living in a way, you know, God is the same yesterday, today, and forever. Okay.
27: Correct.
26: And that is singly who we honor here, because we, you know, when we're in trouble, we need to recalibrate. And the way to recalibrate is you've got to come back to God to recalibrate.
27: Right.
26: Right?
27: Right. Absolutely. Well, listen, let me address what you're saying. I'll give the bad news first, then the good news. The bottom line is the whole world is under judgment and has been since the Garden of Eden. And I know that people will say, well, no duh, but I'm talking about the United States. Yeah, and we in the United States tend to think that everything about God's word and everything about the world revolves around us. It does not. It does not. We're a young country. I mean, according to all, you know, with all the empires of the world. But anyway, the bottom line, so the world is under judgment, yes. And that judgment day is coming. We are now living in the most prophetic time since the first coming of Jesus Christ. We've done shows on this before. I'll just do a quick little recap of what I'm talking about. Yeah, Israel's back. The Word of God is the only book on the planet that said it would come back 50 times. Now, we're the first generation to see that. Now, we're in a war with Iran, who's been attacking Israel. And the Bible said that nation would be the premier nation that would be tied to Gog and Magog, which are the nations north of it, China, Russia, Turkey, the Stan nations, and they would be coming against Israel in the last days. Well, what a coincidence. 2,700 years after those prophecies were given, watch this, in only one book on the planet. It's not in the Quran, it's not in the Hindu Vedas, it's not in the teachings of Buddha, and on and on and on. Nostradamus, nobody. But the Word of God, the Word of the living God, who does not change, said, when you see Israel come back, and when you, and then when it's finally in the land for a while, meaning decades, peaceful, in other words, they're going on with trade and everything. They've always had wars, just like the United States. But look at the peace we get to live in the United States, in the United States. So they've had a portion of that as best as it could be in the Middle East. But it says, the Bible says, when that happens, Persia, which is Iran, will attack. Mm-hmm. In conjunction with China and Russia, Gog and Magog. Well, we're the first generation to see all of that collide, and the church in the world and in America is asleep to the fact, by and large.
26: And who's backing Iran right now?
27: Russia and China.
26: It's the Axis. That's your point. Exactly.
27: There was an article on Fox News just last week about how strongly that coalition is coming. About 2 months ago, they already hinted to it and said that Russia and China are reaching out to Iran. Don't worry, we'll supply your oil, we'll supply your missiles, we'll supply your money. And then just a few days ago, said it's full-blown on. Mm-hmm. Well, that's how world wars are started.
26: Right,
27: now,
26: exactly.
27: I'm not a warmonger. I want peace for me, my family, my children, my grandchildren, my great-grandchildren. But I know the end of the book, and I know where it's all headed. Now, can there be pockets of peace and peace treaties? Yes, and I pray for those pockets during our lifetime. But the bottom line is, when you look at those kinds of things, the explosion of technology that's getting ready and already is changing the planet, Daniel said that would happen. Jesus himself said that would happen, and I've preached on this. I can prove it. The book of Revelation says it would happen with technologies that we're already using. We're the first generation. Okay, so when I said all that to prove that we're living in the most prophetic times, all these prophecies are bursting forth. And the United States, God has used us and blessed us to protect Israel, to protect the Jewish people after World War II, to end World War I, World War II, all of these different things. He has used us. We're the number one nation of benevolence, the number one nation of exporting the gospel of Jesus Christ, the number one exporter of catastrophe relief, money we give to nations that need it, on and on and on. No other nation ever in history has done these things. When we win a war, we don't colonize those countries. In fact, Japan, we dropped nuclear bombs, and then we rebuilt everything, and now we're one of their greatest trading partners and protectors, and on and on and on it goes. I'm not trying to say we're perfect. We're not. We are filled with evil, evil, evil. The abortion industry is ripe and alive. The whole transgender thing about we don't know what a boy, a girl is. Look at the WNBA right now going through craziness. States are fighting about violating Title IX. I mean, that's what they're doing, and they're fighting that they should be able to. The last presidential regime opened the borders, just said, come in. Remember, tens of thousands coming up from the South America through Mexico on these marches, and Biden was going, and everybody, all the leftists. No nation can survive that.
26: That's right.
27: The bottom line is, the Bible says that one of God's judgments upon a nation that turns its back on him, and he was speaking to Israel first.
26: Right, right.
27: But then he said, but my judgment is your borders will be breached by people of other languages, and
26: exactly.
27: they will overtake you, and you will be destroyed. God said that to his own people who brought the word of God and the prophets of God and the Messiah of God. He said, don't turn your back on me. Well, there are a ton of people in the United States who do not turn their back on the Lord. The problem is that there are a ton, about 50-50 right now, that do in all manner of ways. And so, I can go down the list of all the atrocities that America is involved in. I'm not making an excuse for us, but I'm saying two things. All the nations are involved in these atrocities one way or the other.
26: Right.
27: And
26: let me just insert this real quickly, Carl. And that is, again, you have to understand a holy and righteous God who is just and right. I mean, there are certain things within the design of his creation and this universe that are built in. There are boundaries, like the law of gravity, things that we don't necessarily see, but they operate, they function in spite of our sin and our fallenness.
27: Right.
26: God understood that, and it's designed that way. But when we violate those things, a simple thing, like I keep saying on the show, when you violate the law of gravity, you find out it's painful. And so if that's appropriate with the law of gravity, how many other laws are we violating? And like the book of Ecclesiastes says, because, the consequence of said sin is not, realized immediately, we think that somehow it's okay.
27: No, you're right. And the other thing that's a part of this is the hypocritical way that people will blame God when the judgment comes. And that's like if I have a nursery, a daycare center, And I've got it all fenced in and everything, but I have a gate where you have to come in and out and all that. And we tell the kids, don't ever, ever, ever go to that gate or near that gate. There's a highway. You could get hurt or killed. And it should be locked all the time. Sometimes it's not, you know, et cetera. And we tell the kids and tell the kids and tell the kids and we tell the parents and tell the parents. And then one day, for whatever reason, there's a crack in it. It's open and two or three kids go out and the worst thing happens that could happen. And all of a sudden it's our fault. And it really isn't our fault. We told them and told them and told them and told them. We put the fences up. We put the gates up. And that's what God's doing. And yet he gives us freedom to choose. We're right. not caged animals, and neither mm-hmm. are our children. But right. we have freedom to come and go, and we can choose. And so when we make the wrong choices, then we step into the highway and the car hits us. And exactly. then we say, we want to blame the people that told us not to go out in the street. And that's what so many people in America do. The first thing, a lot of, even atheists, you know, agnostics, yeah. I don't believe in God. I don't believe in God. And something happens. Why is God doing this? This is why I don't serve him. He's like, what are you talking about? Are you hearing yourself? Exactly. But anyway, so yes, America is under judgment in that, number one, the whole world is. Number two, you cannot do the kind of things that America has done flippantly, abortion and transgendering our children and destroying the meaning of marriage. All of these things go to Genesis yeah. in the garden. And exactly. you can't keep doing that willy-nilly without thinking somehow God's not going to judge us.
26: That's why people are asking that question. Are yes. we under, because instinctively we know that.
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26: Talking with Carl Gallus, the senior pastor of Hickory Hammock Baptist Church in Milton, Florida, best-selling author, top 60 best-selling author, I should say, on Amazon, and former decorated Florida law enforcement officer. Carl, I will say this in terms of, you know, we talk about the prophetic and all these prophecies that have been laid out in the Bible. To date, are you aware of God ever getting any one of those prophecies wrong?
27: Yeah, no, not at all. Let me first go back to what we were talking about and end it like I was okay. getting ready to
26: all
27: end
26: right.
27: it.
26: Okay.
27: And that is, I said, I'm going to give you the bad and then the good. So we basically talked about the bad. Yeah, the whole world's under judgment. We're under judgment. How could we not be? How could we not be? Secondly, but the good news is God is merciful and gracious. He doesn't wink at our sin. He doesn't wink at the judgment that may just be opened before us. But mercy means he's withholding from us what we deserve. We should have been judged and shut down a long time ago. Look at his mercy he has poured out on this land. We sing the song, God spread, shed your grace on thee. Okay, grace means giving you something you don't deserve.
26: Deserve, right.
27: See, exactly. Mercy says he's withholding what you do deserve. But he's giving. Look how blessed we are as a nation. the most powerful nation, the richest nation, the nation that has the most opportunity. Most of the people in the world that want to immigrate to another country for 100 years. Number one is the United States. The next five destinations put together doesn't even come close to the number of people that want to come here. Now, you see how broken the world is. We're living in Satan's world. You see how broken the United States culture is. We're living in Satan's world. Yet, to most of the people of the world that want to immigrate, this is heaven on earth.
26: Exactly.
27: Now, that should wake you up. Because when we look at all the craziness around us, and that's as good as it gets on earth, yeah, that's it. This is it. That's why Ronald Reagan said, don't let that light on a hill go out. Because the world will be in darkness. Not that we are the light of the world, but God's using us. Okay, so that's why I just tell individual believers, keep your eyes on Jesus. Stay in the Word. Study to show yourself approved. Become that ambassador, that witness that God wants us to be. And He will take care of us like Noah living in his day and like Lot living in his day. They were under judgment, but Noah and his family and Lot and his family were protected.

0: the coming of Israel, and then several prophecies about the exact nations that will attack that Israel. That's all happening. And because there are 300-something prophecies of Golgotha, right down to being killed between two thieves, buried in a rich man's tomb, risen again, gambling for the clothing under his feet, hands and feet pierced, on and on up. That's all in the Old Testament. All of them were 1,000 years before Christ, and the youngest were like 700 or 400 years before Christ, 2 to 3 times the length of the United States. They have all happened, and history records it. And now more are coming. Here's Israel. Here's the nations. Here's technology going through the roof. Here are these things that the Bible speaks of. The gospel is going all over the world 24/7, trillions of times a day, according to information technology statistics. The gospel has the ability. It's going all over the world because you and I, this right here is going.
1: Right. And then it's all over the world. Exactly.
0: Then we'll get on social media and post it. Then we'll get on social media and put up some scriptures, or we'll urge people to look at it. That's just the two of us. There are billions of people who claim to be believers. So all of that was prophesied in the Bible. And so because all of that has come true and is coming true right before our eyes, and none of it was ever missed by God's word, then I believe everything it says about his coming again.
1: Exactly.
0: I mean, that's the big deal. That's the big explosion of the last of Satan's kingdom, is the coming of Jesus Christ and everything being made new. That's on the horizon. I don't set dates, but I know it's getting close, because when Israel comes back, the word of God says, and I'm going to paraphrase, that's the ticking clock, the countdown clock.
1: Right. Yeah, you and I have talked about this. I've always maintained, I think when I got out of Bible college and God opened my eyes to that reality and looking and saying, you need to focus on Israel, I said, it's as if the hour hand of God's prophetic clock was set when Israel became a nation again. And all that's been passing are minutes and seconds. I just see them spinning. And here we are, as you just laid this out, Carl. Again, we're not setting any dates and time, but boy, we're near and very near here. And with that sense and understanding, if you have ears to hear and eyes to see, because the things are lined up in such a way, what else, what next needs to happen before Jesus is there at Armageddon?
0: Right. Well, there are all kinds of isms and schisms within the Christian interpretation of the scriptures. Is it pre-tribulation, mid-tribulation, post-tribulation? I don't even go there. Now, I know what I believe because I know what Jesus said clearly, and it usually infuriates people when I quote that verse because they don't know how to deal with it. They don't know what to say. But that's not really what you're asking, but what you're asking is what has to happen next. Well, so much of what has to happen next is now happening. And that is all centered on Israel and the Middle East. Also, it's centered on Turkey. Let me remind you, in the book of Revelation, the seven letters to the seven churches, all seven churches are in what's now Turkey. And they're in kind of a circle, if you will, not a perfect circle, but they make a circle right in the middle of Turkey. Turkey is kind of the birthplace of Islam, et cetera. I mean, that was one of the nations that took this as their major religion, and the Turkic people were not Islamic. That was all invented in the 600s. And so now you've got 49 nations of the world that are totally Islamic, and these are the ones coming after Israel. Oh my gosh, wake up, folks, you know? So those are the times we're living in, and all of this is happening. And so the second coming of Jesus is the big deal. What happens next? Well, it's a matter of interpretation to some people, but the bottom line is there's coming a time on this earth when there will be a cabal of leadership that believes they own the world. Of course, Satan's given them that spirit. We know that as the lawless one or the Antichrist and his cabal. There's a cabal around him. The Bible says that in the Old and New Testament. And what happens with that is all kind of technological wonders. Now, the Bible doesn't say technology. It says, but he calls down fire from the heavens. We're already doing that. I mean, militarily, we do that to a degree of perfection of what the scripture says. If I had more time, I'd talk about it. Also, tracking everybody on the planet. You have to if you're going to have everybody take a mark, or they can't buy or sell. Well, that means money has to be digitalized. Well, all of that's happening.

0: right now, and we have the technology for all of it. Most of it's happening. It's just not being pushed into that cabal yet. Yeah. That's going to happen. Now, here's where people argue, yeah, but we'll be out of here. We won't even see that. Well, that's not what Jesus said. It's not what the Bible says, but it doesn't matter. God's going to do what he's going to do, and we're going to be in the air when he says we're going to be in the air.
1: Right, exactly.
0: He's going to bring the flood. He's going to bring the fire from heaven. He's going to bring his wrath, but we have not been appointed to wrath, the Bible says very clearly. 1 Thessalonians chapter 5, you are children of light. That day will not overtake you. You will not be appointed unto God's wrath. You can almost hear him speaking that to Noah, to Lot. And in Luke 17, Jesus said, the coming of the Son of Man will be just like the days of Noah and just like the days of Lot. And so that's my I know the isms and schisms, and they are fervent and they are passionate, but I've been on live TV before with a host that dragged me into that conversation. I told him, I said, this is your show. I know what you believe. It's not what I believe. Really? I said, yeah. Well, I want to hear it. I said, no, you really don't. And I was trying to be funny, but he kept pushing me and prodding me. So I just very sweetly told him about Luke 17, what Jesus said. Right. Isn't it funny? In John chapter 14, Jesus said, I'm the way, the truth, the life, and no one comes to the Father. Okay, that's a black and white statement. No true Bible scholar would say, well, there are many ways you can get to Jesus.
1: Yeah, right,
0: no, why?
1: Exactly.
0: Why? Because of John 14. Well, it's pre-trib, it's mid-trib. Well, where do you get that from? Well, because we read this into it and this into it. How about the black and white statement that Jesus made in Luke 17? Just like the days of Noah, just like the days of Lot. Okay? And for the first 300 years of church history, that's all the church preached. It's called historic premillennialism now, a big theological word. They preach what Jesus taught them and what he said there. And so the bottom line is, I'm trying to get the church to wake up to the possibility it's not pre-trib or mid-trib. We need to live for the Lord like Noah and Lot. And Peter writes about it. In 2 Peter, he says, I'm going to paraphrase, if God knew how to take care of Noah in his day, and he means his day of tribulation, phlipsis is the Greek word, and he knew how to take care of Lot in his day, how much more will he know how to take care of us when that day comes?
1: Right.
0: So, I mean, the Bible's clear. Those are the kind of things. This war in Israel apparently one day is going to get worse and worse, led by Iran. Then God's going to intervene, according to Ezekiel 37, 38, and 39. He's going to intervene, showing that it's not the nations that's going to save Israel. It's him. And
1: exactly.
0: All the world will see it. That apparently is connected to the second coming of Jesus Christ. Again, people have different interpretations, but apparently it is. So we're in the midst of watching that culminate right now.
1: Exactly. And all in God's timing. And this is why, you know, some people that want to, you know, be pundits about the military action that's going on in the United States and the firepower and everything else, it will happen when God says it'll happen.
0: Yes, yes. And
1: Well, look at we got 50 seconds left. I'm so sorry because we're in here, but I'm going to let you summarize it and close it out for us. Go ahead.
0: Yeah, our salvation, the world's salvation, and United States salvation is not coming on Air Force One. Right. It's coming in the clouds of heaven in Jesus Christ. It is in Jesus. Fix your eyes on Jesus. Hebrews chapter 12, verses 2-4, and you will be under his protection and under his blood.
1: Soon and very soon, right, Carl Gallup?
0: Soon and very soon. And I don't know if it's our lifetime or the next one, but it's not going to be long.
1: Here you go. He's a senior pastor of Hickory Hammock Baptist Church in Milton, Florida. Also, Amazon top 60 best-selling author, former decorated Florida law enforcement officer, Pastor Carl Gallup. Carl, thank you so much, my friend. Take care.
0: Thank you, brother.
1: God bless you.
0: I'm honored to be here. Thanks.
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1: back with you. Bill Martinez here. Great to have you with us. For more information on the show, you can check it out, BillMartinezLive.com. We've got Troy Anderson joining us, a Pulitzer Prize-nominated investigative journalist, along with Pastor Paul Begley. He's the host of Paul Begley 34 on YouTube. He's also the co-pastor of Freedom Fellowship of the Villages of Lady Lake, Florida, as if he's not busy enough. And he's also a co-author of this great book that we're going to be talking about, Trump versus the Beast, A World on Fire Needs a Hero. Pastor Begley and Troy, welcome to the show. Good to have you with us.
3: Great to be here, Bill. It really is.
1: Well, Troy, let's talk about the foundation. I mean, you and I have been in constant connection with the various books, and this book comes at a time when there's more questions, and I say questions from the faithful that are asking, you know, two things. Are these the last of the last days? Is America being judged? And what you've done here with Trump versus the Beast is you've captured this and many other questions and laying out a projected timeline, not based on, you know, Pastor Paul's theories. I mean, this is taken right out of the Bible, right?
4: Bill, so, you know, Jesus told us to watch for signs of the last days, and we're seeing the convergence of all these different signs. I mean, for the first time in history, with artificial intelligence, electronic banking, and the surveillance state, you could have this mark of the beast system. And so the world's in this fast track towards this system. And so the big question, like you mentioned, is, are we being judged? You know, my first co-author, Paul McGuire, had a vision on July 4th, 2025, in which the Lord told him, I'm giving America one last chance. So we're releasing Trump versus Beast right before this critical election, these midterm elections that really could determine the fate of America and the world. If the Democrats retake the House and the Senate, that'll set them up to retake the presidency potentially in 2028. And then we very well could be on a fast track to this World Economic Forum's Great Reset Plan, the United Nations Agenda 2030. I mean, President Trump was just at the UN saying we're not going to have a world government. But, you know, I think God has put the ball in our court. And this book lays out what the plans are of the elite, the globalist elite, between now and 2030. And I think, you know, it's up to us to, you know, be good Christians, be good Christian soldiers, vote, do our civic duty. And that's why we're releasing this book at this time.
1: Paul, our father says that his people perish for lack of knowledge. What you have shared with us is knowledge. And so this is about preparation, because we are on God's prophetic line. And what he says, right?
3: Absolutely. And you can't, I always say this, you can't stop prophecy. Mm-hmm. The only difference we have today than they did in John's day, when the vision of the book of Revelation came to him, is the technology has now caught up with the prophecy. Mm-hmm. Things that we saw in the Bible that we said, how in the world is there going to be an image to the beast? How's that image going to speak and make decisions who lives, who dies, and how they're going to have a surveillance of everybody on the earth? Well, now we know that answer through artificial intelligence and through the surveillance system of the flock cameras and everything else. And with what the Chinese instituted with communism, and that is the social credit score.
1: Exactly.
3: We can see how these things are coming to pass.
1: Well, Troy, you and I talked, gosh, how many years ago? And we, you know, said that as soon as Israel became a nation again, I mean, God's prophetic line, his timeline, started speeding up. You know, I think I shared with you at the time, I said, as if I have seen ever since that happened, it's like the hour hand of God's prophetic clock is set. And what's been passing since then are minutes and seconds, right?
4: Yeah. I think that the first interview we did was about my first book, The Babylon Code, a decade ago. I just remember that Dr. Tim LaHaye, when I interviewed him at a number of times, of course, he wrote the Left Behind series that sold like, you know, 60 to 80 million copies. And he said that the rebirth of Israel in 1948 has got super sign of the end times. And so, you know, the Hal Lindsey, you know, the late great Planet Earth, you know, talked about the terminal generation, the last generation. So could we be in that time frame, and could we be at the tail end of that now? You know, we've seen so many different prophecies come to pass. You know, Bible scholars tell me about 2,000 in the Bible's 2,500 prophecies have been fulfilled in exacting detail. And so the ones that are left, you know, have to do with the tribulation. And so we very well could be on the very edge of the events of the book of Revelation. So it's time to wake up, you know, put on the full armor of God. You know, God will take us through whatever's happening. But it's incumbent on us to do our part.
1: Yeah, you know, Paul, as you know, in the Old Testament, I mean, time and again, when Israel was being judged, it came down to those who stayed connected with God fared well in the midst of any, you know, tribulation, any kind of downturn. God again, time and again, demonstrated his faithfulness to his chosen people. And here we are, I believe, in the modern era. We are going to be able to witness that firsthand, don't you think?
3: Oh, yes. And when you take a look at all of the attacks that Israel's come under now, with the Iranians, the Houthi rebels out of Yemen, Hezbollah out of southern Lebanon, of course, the Hamas and the Islamic Jihad that came out of Gaza, and even the radical groups that are in Syria and what have you, in Iraq, Israel's completely surrounded by enemies. It was prophesied in the Bible in Psalms 83 that there would be
1: confederacy,
3: you know, this, right. You know, Bill, this conglomerate of nations that would say, we want to wipe Israel off the face of the map, never to be remembered again. Well, those same words are being spoken this very week at the United Nations as we speak. They're doing it. And so the prophecy of the Old Testament, as well as prophecies of the New Testament, point toward Israel playing a key role in the coming of the Lord Jesus Christ.
1: Yeah, you know, Troy, is it's as if Israel is this magnet, for the second coming of Jesus. I mean, they are, they're just there outstanding as a light that the anti-Christians and, you know, the Muslims want to blow out, as Paul just said, with Psalm 83. I mean, their heads are exploding because of Israel. They can't handle this. And, of course, they've been saying, you know, the verses of Psalm 83 for thousands of years, right?
4: Yeah, what you have to understand about God's prophetic plan is that he's used the Jewish people, the Israelites, the ancient Hebrews, you know, to give us the Bible, to give us the Messiah. And it all has to, that Israel is the center of Bible prophecy. It all culminates in the tribulation with the, I think it talks about a third of the Jews will come to believe that Jesus is the Messiah by the time the second coming occurs. And so this is all part of God's prophetic plan. Of course, he's brought in the Gentiles, and we can become, you know, we can ask God to forgive us of our sins and become Christians and go to heaven. But the center of Bible prophecy is Israel. That's what the Bible is all about. And so that's why we see President Trump pushing back not against just globalism, but he's also protecting Israel with Operation Epic Fury. He protected Israel from a potential nuclear attack by Iran, and you know, the Abraham Accords and all these different things he's done. You know, God, you know, whether he knows it or not, is using him to protect Israel, and that's the epicenter of Bible prophecy.
1: Exactly. Pastor Begley, why do you say that the midterms, these midterms that are coming up, are so vital?
3: Well, America is on the brink of making a decision which way we're going to go. We have this movement, this communist super socialist movement that is creating this big tent theory that somehow all these folks are going to get along. And while they're coming along with a destructive anti-American agenda, Donald Trump and, of course, the Republican Party, they've been standing on the platform of God, you know, God, family, and freedom. And so that's being challenged. The midterms are huge, because if the Democrats take control of the House or the Senate or both, it's going to make a very difficult ride for President Trump's last 2 years. And even to the point that if they take both the House and the Senate, I would not be shocked if they didn't try to go ahead and not only impeach President Trump, but convict him in the Senate and remove him from office. So this is big. But it's also America's role as leaders of the world. We have set a new course, a new agenda for the world to follow. Many nations are now embracing conservative views, Christian views, and we don't want that momentum to shift. So this is the midterms are gigantic. And so I highly recommend everyone listening out there, be sure you pray, be sure you vote, because it is critical.
1: Exactly. Well, let's go to a quick break. We'll pick it up on the other side. More from Pastor Begley and Troy Anderson right after this. Stay with us.
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1: 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I'm Bill Martinez. 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We're talking Trump versus the Beast with the co-authors, Pastor Paul Begley and Troy Anderson. Troy, as Pastor was just saying earlier, just how critical these midterms are. And this is for the, you know, the life, and I believe, let's just say the protection of people of faith. Because we saw what happened in the Biden years. People of faith, were targeted Catholics. I mean, the way the government was weaponized against people of faith. I mean, you're thinking, what in America from a president, from a guy who supposedly is a Catholic himself? I mean, how could this be? But it would appear that, again, in terms of the biblical prophetic timeline that we're looking at, is that, you know, that brings up another question is, you know, when you look at the final chapters of the book of Revelations, you're not seeing a strong indication of America's presence, are you?
4: Yeah, Bill, I think you've hit on something, is that during the Biden administration, during the COVID pandemic, you know, America for the first time got this glimpse of what a totalitarian government could be like, what the end times government of the Antichrist could be like. And so, you know, the book of Revelation talks about this Antichrist figure. J.D. Vance was just, you know, talking a week and a half ago, could the Antichrist already be walking among us? And so we're seeing all the signs of the world being prepared for this Messiah figure that would, you know, supposedly bring peace and safety. But, you know, Bible tells us would ultimately bring massive destruction. Over 2/3 of the world's population will die during the tribulation period. And so could we be on the verge of this? And so like Pastor Bailey said, if these midterm elections are critical, if, you know, the Democrats retake the House and Senate, sets them up for possibly to win the presidency in 2028 with a socialist, democratic socialist, communist kind of president, possibly, which is what the globalists want. They want a world system sort of like China, you know, which is essentially a return to the old pharaoh, you know, Caesar system, where, you know, that they tell us you'll own nothing and you'll be happy. That was the UN video, you know, so they're not being a secret about that. They have world government summits. The United Nations is connected to what's called Lucius Trust, used to be called the Lucifer Publishing Company. And Alice Bailey wrote some books in the 1980s called The Hierarchy, in which she said by 2025, the world government will be coming online. So we're right in the middle of their plan right now. And so this is a critical time in prophetic history.
1: Yeah, exactly. Because, you know, Klaus Schwab said, what, we had to 2030 was when the realization of their vision would be extended. Pastor Paul, what do you say, you know, when people ask you about where's America in Bible prophecy?
3: Yeah, you know, it's a great question. I look at a couple different areas. I look in Daniel. It talks about these four end time kingdoms. Mm-hmm. One is a bear. One's a lion. One's a leopard, and one is the mighty beast. And when you look at that, you see that the lion, the bear, and the leopard, but the lion has a pair of eagle's wings on its back. And those eagle's wings break off of the lion and stand on its own two feet as a man or a nation. Mm-hmm. I believe that's the United States of America. In the end times, breaking away from Great Britain, you still have Germany, you still have Russia. Now, if you go to Revelation 13, you see the picture of the beast. The beast has feet like a bear. It has a body like a leopard. It has mm-hmm. a face like a lion, but there's no eagle wings. And so you ask yourself, well, where's the eagle wings? Where did that country go? Well, right. It's the chapter before. It says that when Israel is under a siege and the enemy's coming against the woman who's going to give birth to the man child, it's a pair of eagle's wings that fly over and protect her. I believe we see America protecting Israel in the end days or in this end time period. And that's exactly what's happening right now. Of 197 nations that are gathered at the UN right now this week, only the United States of America is fully in Israel's camp. We are the eagle's wings that fly in the last days.
1: Paul, thank you for sharing that. I got to tell you that gives a lot of people encouragement, because what we've heard repeatedly is that America is missing. It's MIA. But it's clear you're bringing some revelation to bear here that demonstrates that God's not finished with America.
3: No, absolutely. And I'll tell you, Bill, because we have an important role not only to protect Israel in the last days, which is Jerusalem is where Christ is going to return. He's not coming to Tokyo. He's not going to New York City. He's not going to be in Mecca. He's coming to Jerusalem. But America also leads the world in evangelism, in sharing the gospel around the world. If we look at all the Catholic tremendous evangelical work that's been going on and the Catholics evangelizing over the centuries, I mean, there's no question in my mind, America has to lead the way. We got to be here to lead the way.
1: And that's right.
3: I believe America will still be standing, just like the vision of George Washington. He saw the wars and he saw the conflict. He seen the division, but at the end, he saw old glory still in the air and one nation under God.
1: Well, Troy, so many people of faith are praying, you know, for revival, repentance. And you and I have discussed this. I think the first time we met at the restaurant there in Newport Beach, you know, we talked, and it was interesting that both you and I had this vision of a Nineveh moment. We talked about it. In fact, I couldn't believe how, you know, connected you and I were on that vision. And I believe that we are on the brink of that Nineveh moment, just like in Nineveh, when the prophet came with a message to the leadership of that country, and they so responded to it that everybody put on sackcloth, and they said, that's not enough. Put it on the animals even, you know, and let's demonstrate to God that we're really serious about repenting. And I believe what will happen during this era is that this, we're always thinking about the greatest, maybe the last great revival before the second coming of Jesus. And maybe we're participating in that. What do you think?
4: Yeah, Bill. I mean, that was quite remarkable to have dinner with you in Newport Beach. I think, you know, it was like 2018 or something. Mm-hmm. And I think the Trumpocalypse, my second book, had just come out. And of course, you know, I did an interview with Billy Graham back in 2013 on the possibility of an end times revival. And he told that story of Jonah. It's the only example in the Bible of God relenting of judging a nation he was intending to judge because they repented. And mm-hmm. So, you know, we call for that National Day of Repentance. Huge miracle. The return took place in September 2020. 250 million people showed up at the National Mall. 42 million people watched that. And President Trump flew over Marine One and issued that proclamation for a day of prayer and return. The first president to do that since Abraham Lincoln. Then, you know, flash forward to April 2024. Pastor Bailey and I released Revelation 9/11, and he had that great North American eclipse. And it went through all these towns called Nineveh. And so Lord's Prayer for Charisma, is this our Nineveh moment, our chance to turn back to God? Right. Pastor Bailey and I, we called for 40 days of prayer, fast, and repentance before the election. Then Trump won again. Nobody thought he could win again. Mm-hmm. And now this revival is breaking out like Billy Graham foresaw among young people. It's very counterintuitive, but that's what's happening, and especially since Charlie Kirk's assassination. So Pastor Bailey talks about the Great Harvest Revival. I think we're at the beginning of it. And so there is hope. Maybe America, you know, survives and we protect Israel and we continue to spread the gospel throughout this whole time period. I hope that's the case, you know. Right. So that's the message of Trump versus Beast. God's put the ball in our court. It's our Nineveh moment. It's the most exciting time to be a Christian. We can share the gospel and do everything Jesus told us to do, you know, become a soldier in God's army.
1: Pastor Paul, what Troy is saying is that with God, there's always hope, right?
3: Absolutely.
1: I mean, this is really, I mean, in a lot of ways, it's so cool because people of faith, we know the last chapter. We know how this is going to work out, right? So fret none about the temporal. What we need to be focused on is the eternal and realizing the eternal is coming at us at Mach 5 speed. And, I hear, you know, Jesus saying, you know, are you ready? Are you ready for me?
3: I mean, this is so important. It is the most important question of all, and that is, are you ready? And he said, watch and pray, for an hour you think not the Son of Man will come. He told us to be ready for the Lord's return, and he told us to watch and pray. He did say watch. It's very significant, because I think a lot of folks are just going through life. They're not looking ahead. They're not watching to see what the prophetic events are that are happening, and they're certainly not praying. So it's a combination. You watch, you get vision, you get clarity. And my people are destroyed for lack of knowledge. And also without a vision, the people will perish. So it's important that we, as leaders of the faith in Jesus Christ, that we do our very best to point people to the cross and say, look, he's coming back just like he said. Every one of his prophecies of the Old Testament and New are coming to pass just like he said. And believe me, he will return.
1: That's right. You and I have also talked about this. You know, God and Jesus are, you know, when it comes to prophecy, they're batting 1,000%. And we've got, about a third more of prophecy to be realized. So as I pose to people, I say, what do you think the chances are that he's going to get that part right too, huh?
4: Well, I mean, this thing about all those prophecies of Jesus' first coming were fulfilled in exacting detail. I mean, the Old Testament's full of prophecies about, you know, Jesus being born in Jerusalem, you know, being crucified, suffering, you know, detail after detail. Lee Strobel gave a sermon on this not too long ago, in which he said that the chance of this happening mathematically is like 1 to the trillion, trillion, trillion, trillion, trillion, trillion, trillion, trillion, you know, power. And so it just stands to reason. If all those prophecies of Jesus' first coming came true in such exacting detail, all the prophecies of the second coming, which the Bible has far more prophecies about that, are going to come true too. And so this is the one reason I've been fascinated with prophecy since I was 11 years old. It is the greatest proof that the Bible is real.
1: Exactly.
4: Because who else? There's no other religious book in history that has any kind of record, even remotely, you know, approaching the accuracy of the Bible. And so this is one of the greatest proofs that the Bible is true. And now archaeology is now coming out. All kinds of archaeological finds are discovering the Bible is telling us exactly what's happened in the past and what's going to happen in the future. So it's an exciting time to be a believer.
1: Yeah, without a doubt. Well, our thanks to Troy Anderson and also to Pastor Paul Begley. Their brand new book, Trump versus the Beast, the Ten Kings Prophecy, Bible Revelation of Coming Final Days. Pastor Paul, I'm going to let you have the last word and summarize it and encourage everybody to make sure this is a book they must have and share with their friends and family, right?
3: It really is. And one of the keys to the book is that we talk about the 10 kings of Revelation that are made kings 1 hour with the beast. And what we did is we looked at the 10 major categories in the world right now, whether it be big tech, big media, big pharma, big food, big bank, 10 military industrial complex. And we said, if you think about it, if the beast is going to choose 10 leaders to help him, is he just going to pick some prime minister somewhere or some foreign minister over here? Or is he going to pick the leaders of the major that make the difference in the world? And so we came at it from that perspective that, and if you look at, there are 10 categories that would fit this bill that I'm telling you right now that it looks like it's coming closer. So I'm going to say to everyone out there, please get a copy of the book and read and learn and understand what the events happening right now in front of your very eyes and the soon coming of Jesus Christ.
1: Watch and pray.
3: Watch and pray.
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13: Foundations of Freedom, a look at America's founding principles and the leaders who shaped our nation.
14: Ronald Reagan understood that freedom sometimes requires more than quiet diplomacy. It requires moral clarity. On June 12, 1987, standing before the Brandenburg Gate in a divided Berlin, Reagan issued a direct challenge to Soviet leader Mikhail Gorbachev. "Mr. Gorbachev, tear down this wall." The Berlin Wall was more than concrete and barbed wire. It represented a system that restricted movement, divided families, and denied millions the freedoms Americans often take for granted. Reagan refused to treat that division as permanent. He understood that free nations must be willing to identify the difference between liberty and oppression, and have the courage to say so. 2 years later, the Berlin Wall fell. Freedom survives when people refuse to accept tyranny as inevitable. So when freedom is challenged today, will we have the courage to defend it with the same clarity?
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19: With SRN News, I'm Rich Thomason in Washington. Five men arrested near a U.S. air base in England, being allowed to go free. The men, British nationals, were arrested on explosives and terrorism charges. They've now been released on bond. While praising the work of British investigators, President Trump adds,
20: I'm surprised that they released them. I wouldn't have done that. Look, they've been very good. They worked with us very closely. We know everything about them. We would not have released them.
19: Today, the president will be hosting a day-long AI summit at the White House. Mr. Trump has stressed the importance of maintaining or even widening America's AI lead over communist China. And OpenAI is delaying release of a new artificial intelligence model, citing security concerns. Southeast Iowa getting a new state-of-the-art steel mill, $15 billion plant expected to go online in 2030. Stock futures in the red this morning. This is SRN News.
18: The Answer. Breaking news.
21: Governor Gavin Newsom has signed new laws that apply to California industrial companies like Lineage Logistics. It comes after that massive fire at a cold storage facility in Boyle Heights back in June. That fire burned for over a week and brought unhealthy smoke and pests into nearby neighborhoods. Senate Bill 716 raises fines for companies that put health or safety at risk. Larry Marino on The Answer with breaking news. And talk you can trust.
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1: Politics, entertainment. 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
5: And a very good Tuesday morning to you. It's O'Connor and Company rolling through your morning for the next 3 hours. Thanks for letting us ride shotgun. I say for the next 3 hours, I'm fully aware that there's some stations on the network that don't carry all 3 hours. And to them, I say, what the hell? Come on, guys. Pick it up. Let's go. Our flagship station out of Washington, D.C., our home base is WMAL, but we're currently at KCBQ in San Diego in the middle of the night. But it's okay. It doesn't matter. We're rolling on with a very busy morning ahead of us. In fact, let me tell you how busy it is. Coming up in this hour, we're going to speak with a candidate for Montgomery County Executive. Now, Montgomery County, Maryland is right on the border of Washington, D.C., as most of you know. And it's gone full woke, sadly. Democrats have been in charge, one-party rule. So what will make the difference for Esther Wells? We'll talk about that because there are a lot of places in this country where Republicans are facing the same kind of uphill battle. How do you make a dent in one-party rule states or counties or cities? Esther Wells coming up in 30 minutes. Jason Johnson will join us in the next hour. Mayor Brandon Johnson of Chicago has now announced that they've got rapid response mental health teams. So, you know, a crazed lunatic in the middle of the street screaming bloody murder. You think he's going to cause some harm to himself or others? Don't call the police. Call the mental health response team, and they'll come out. I saw the video of this thing. It's great. It's a nice little van, and they've got snack food in the back of it, Cheez-Its, right next to the fentanyl test. I wish I were making this up. Now Gardner would join us also in our second hour. That's to talk about the UK and how they sort of lost the plot on letting terrorists into their country. We talked about that terror attack that was thwarted yesterday. Also in our third hour, Senator Ron Johnson had a very important hearing on what went on at hospitals during COVID-19 and how we were victimized by those inhumane policies. We'll talk about it because Senator Johnson, one of the few elected officials on Capitol Hill who continues to focus on the trauma that we all went through as a nation during COVID-19 and the lies and deceit that supported all of that abuse. Somebody should pay a price for that. At the very least, we can get the word out to remind everybody exactly what happened so people can tell their stories. And then finally, we'll talk to our friend Kurt Schlichter. Kurt's got a great column out about, what the narrative is right now this election season. And so many Republicans who are acting like they've already lost an election where most people haven't even voted. I saw a headline at The Hill. Let me read it to you. I've got it right here in front of me. The Hill, Cook Political Report founder. This is a guy who founded the Cook Political Report. You know, the one that makes all these prognostications based on the polls about how an election might turn up. You know those guys that were ready for President Hillary Clinton and pretty sure President
6: Kamala Harris, all that jazz. A quick political report founder says the House is a done deal for Democrats. It's a done deal, everybody. It's done. It's over. It's over. Forget about, you remember that Super Bowl when New England was losing to Atlanta by like 3 touchdowns and everyone said, well, this game is over. And then New England came back. And that's great. And anybody at halftime who said this is over, well, I guess they'd be somewhat forgiven because at least you already saw some points on the board. Nobody thought that Atlanta, I'm sorry, Falcons fans, would have that epic meltdown in the second half and let New England come back and win the game. This is worse than that. This is the people deciding that the game is over before the teams even take the field or try to score a point. If your media consumption involves people who look at the camera, stare at you, and tell you that Democrats have already won the midterm election, make better choices for your media consumption. In fact, I'll go even further. If your media consumption involves news outlets who tell you that Democrats have a strong lead or any kind of lead or that Republicans are behind, again, what they're actually telling you, and the more accurate way to say it is, according to the political polls and mostly the commercial polls that are done by news organizations or university for public consumption, which are not the same as the polls that the politicians pay for, according to those polls, the respondents have said that if the election were held today, this is how they are likely to vote. That's an accurate statement. And then it should be followed up with, well, of course, the election isn't today. It's in another 4+ weeks, and anything can happen between now and then. And really, we don't determine who wins or loses or who's winning or losing an election based on these polls of a handful of respondents saying how they're likely to vote should they vote today. That's not how we determine these things. So why is it? Why is it they want to spend so much time saying that to you? Why does the founder of the Cook Political Report want you, a voter, to hear that it's over and Democrats have already won before you even go and cast a vote? That the conventional wisdom will tell you that it is to stifle and suppress Republican turnout. Because it's true, if you think your candidate's going to lose, a lot of times on election day, you find something better to do than waste your time standing in line to vote. And that may be the case. I got to tell you, though, as a Republican voter, I think it might serve the opposite ends. I might have to stop talking about this and drawing attention to it, because what it might do, actually, there's another part of that pendulum as it swings. Yes, it does depress Republican voters. But you know what? It also depresses Democrat voters. I have no doubt that in 2016, Hillary Clinton suffered from the fact that everybody already made her president. It's over. And so if you're a Hillary Clinton supporter and something comes up on election day, and you're like, yeah, oh, you know what? She doesn't need my vote. Let me just say to all the Democrats who are watching, or those who have not yet decided, but you're leaning on to voting for a Democrat, I'd just like to tell you, it's over. Your vote is not needed. Don't worry. No, I'm kidding. That's a joke. I am not trying to suppress the vote. I'm not trying to suppress anybody's vote. I want a big turnout in this election, as long as you're a legal voter. So that could very well be what's at play here. I don't know. I can only tell you that the proper way to talk about an election, especially when you're focusing on the polls, which is really all the media is doing right now, is to say this is what a poll says that respondents claim they are likely to do 5 weeks from now. I know that's not as sexy as it's over, Democrats have won, but you know, sexy isn't always accurate, and vice versa. Yesterday, the president was in the Oval Office, and he had a series of announcements to make about policy, but it often dovetailed into politics. First and foremost, he announced a brand new initiative, a steel factory in the state of Iowa, a state where, according to polls, Republicans, who for the last couple of election cycles have done pretty well, are now facing a fight on their hands. So here's the president, clip 15, making his announcement yesterday.
20: Once completed, Mesabi Metallics' new steel plant will produce 10 million tons of steel per year using iron ore from the company's Minnesota mine. And Minnesota has, I will tell you, they maybe have a lousy governor, but they have great iron ore. They have one of the worst governors in history, a real stupid guy, but they do have good iron ore, which is more important, I guess. but it's the first new iron ore mine in the United States in more than 50 years with the highest quality ore. In other words, this steel will be mined, melted, and made right here in the USA, which is something very unusual. The project is expected to create up to 6,000 new construction jobs, nearly 2,000 manufacturing and mining jobs, and add another $95 billion to the U.S. economy, which is the number one economy in the world by far. We have the best economy we've ever had. We're building $21 trillion worth of plants and others. Now I think we can add this to it. I'm not even including this. But this is a tremendous investment, and it's going to be over the next 10 years using advanced steelmaking technology. The plant will produce some of the highest quality, most affordable steel anywhere in the world. They're going to be making it here and using it here and also shipping it outside and do very well. This announcement is only possible because of the pro-American policies of the Trump administration under Sleepy Joe Biden. Have you heard of him? Steel production declined significantly and nearly 200,000 manufacturing jobs were lost in the year before I took office, and they were leaving, they were losing these jobs at record numbers. But soon after my inauguration, I imposed powerful 50% tariffs on all foreign steel, and now our steel industry is roaring back to life. Everyone's building their plant here because they don't want to pay tariffs.
6: All right, really, so that's the announcement for the steel plant. And also, I'm sure you heard, it also involves mining iron ore in Minnesota. So a twofer in two states where the Senate races are important to Republicans, although Minnesota is sort of a cherry on top. Trust me, if we win Minnesota, that's just bonus time, which is nice. And yes, these are jobs that the Biden administration and the Obama administration would never have created because they thought these jobs were a thing of the past. Oh, we'll get our steel from China because that's worked out well for us. All those people who used to work in a iron ore mine or in a steel factory, you know, they can learn to code, is what they would say. Now, the president is making the case that this is only possible because of the tariffs, and that may work in Iowa, except for the fact that you've also got people who work in agriculture in Iowa who are hurting because of the tariffs. They claim partly because of the tariffs and the imposition for trade on some of their products, but also on the cost of diesel for their trucks and tractors, and also on the cost of fertilizer linked to the problem in the Hormuz Strait. So, kind of a trade-off there, but we'll see if it works. It's good news either way. He also then went to talk about the election. We'll get to that next.
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3: Where in the world is gubernatorial candidate Javier Becerra? We see Steve Hilton all the time bouncing around in like lowrider cars this weekend. He's doing everything. He's having dinner at people's homes. He's working. Becerra not. But we did get the breaking news that September 30th, there is going to be a gubernatorial debate. Becerra versus Hilton on CNN.
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5: Under Barack Obama and Joe Biden and the Democrats, the policy was to offshore manufacturing and other types of production and jobs that go along with it to foreign countries who don't hold our best interests. And everybody who lost their job in those manufacturing concerns, they were told, learn to code. Excuse me. Of course, under President Trump, just a year and a half later, we're creating steel mills. That's the bottom line. And the American people need to decide which direction to go. The president then talked about what states he's going to visit for rallies between now and Election Day. Clip 14.
6: Well, you have a lot of upcoming Republican rallies. You're heading to Oklahoma. You're heading to Alabama, Ohio. What is your message to voters heading into the midterms?
7: We have great people, and we're running against communists, lunatics, socialists. We're running against people that are going to open up the water. We have a border just came out 17 months in a row. We have no people coming in, zero, which is hard to believe even, but that's what it is. I don't put out the numbers. And we have a strong border. We have the best economy, the biggest investment in the history of our country. Think of that. $21 trillion is being invested. With China, it's $3 trillion. With Biden from the last, it was a half a trillion. For 4 years, it would have been negative, or $21 trillion, the biggest amount in history. And that money's building plants like today, as an example. I don't even think this number is a big number, $18 billion. I don't even think we're including that number. But we have $21 trillion being invested in our country. We have the highest number of jobs in the history of the United States of America. We have the best crime numbers in the history of our country, despite the fact that they allowed 25 million people, many of whom were criminals, into our country. We have the best murder. It's not a nice thing to say, but the murders are lower than at any time since 1900. So we have the best crime numbers. We have the best economic numbers. We have Iran. We'll never have a nuclear weapon. We're going to win that war very soon. That'll be over. And the gas prices will come tumbling down. So nobody else could have done that. Nobody else. If the Democrats took in, the border will be opened immediately. And you have millions of people pouring through just like it was before. That's the most horrible thing I've ever seen.
5: So 14 months, 17 months of continuous border protection where not one person has crossed our border illegally. And the president says that his team tells him nobody wants to talk about the border. And they may be right. They may be accurate. But I wonder who the nobody is. Is that you? Do you not want to talk about the border? Do you not want to have a conversation about the fact that we had a wide open border? And we were told by politician after politician, year after year, Republican and Democrat, that there's nothing you can do about it. We're just going to have people pouring over the border. That we got more on the border coming up in a minute. We do. And we had Tom Homan and we had Mark Wayne Mullen both talking about the border yesterday. But I just, in the pure politics of it, you've got a president here who is announcing this steel factory in Iowa, iron ore exploration in Minnesota and mining to fuel that steel factory. This is steel that we're now going to forge here in America with real manufacturing jobs. It doesn't get more real than steel. This is steel that we're not buying from our competitors overseas, countries that don't hold our best interests. This

0: allows us to continue to manufacture here in this country and in the heartland, in those very cities that had been abandoned by administrations beforehand, because, hey, we can do it cheaper with Mexicans or with the Chinese or with Indonesians, so why should we do it here? And the answer, of course, to that question is these are Americans who deserve to have a good job. The people who like the idea of manufacturing steel and mining for ore. Their families have been doing it. There are towns, there are communities who thrive when you do this. We've all been to those cities in the Midwest. The center hub where the factory used to be is now an empty shell because everything is deteriorated thanks to the policies that have just said, well, you know, let those people in Mexico do it. Why should we get our hands dirty? But secondarily, when we've got a national emergency or if we're at war or we have to ramp up our manufacturing, we don't want to rely on the very country that we might be going to war with. It's a great national security move. It's great for international trade and it's great for domestic economics. And it's a far departure from the policies that we've had. You couple that with shutting down our border so that illegal immigrants don't come into this country to drain our jobs and drive wages down, and you think, oh, well, we're on the right track. And that's what people don't want to talk about? It's kind of confusing to me. I want to tell you about Pastor Bill. 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And, you know, when you're a pastor and you got to get ready for Christmas, I mean, this is the busy season. 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
2: Governor Gavin Newsom has signed two new laws to help protect people at religious services and community gatherings. One law creates a so-called safe bubble zone that would make it illegal to approach, harass, or intimidate people within 8 feet of a religious facility's entrance or exit. It comes after recent anti-Semitic incidents and a protest at a Los Angeles temple. Larry Marino in the Answer Newsroom.
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0: because of protocols that were put in place due to the COVID-19 virus, protocols that were mandated by the likes of Anthony Fauci and the United States government, who had full reign in implementing those policies, and, of course, the Democrat governors who went along and implemented them. It's tragic. And someone needs to pay a price for that. Someone needs to pay a price for it legally and politically. So Senator Ron Johnson will give us more information on that. And yes, I'll ask him that exact question. Who pays the price, Senator Johnson? Who pays the price? He's coming up in our next hour. Hey, you've heard me talk about Relief Factor a lot on this program because I love this stuff and it's helped me through a lot of pain and a lot of other people. 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As you know, we need to enjoy life to the fullest. 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
2: Two people are dead after one of them was shot by deputies inside a Bellflower home. It happened on Sunday afternoon on Maplewood Street, just east of Lakewood Boulevard. Sheriff's Department responded to a neighbor's 911 call. When deputies and firefighters arrived, they found a woman in her 80s dead. Deputies managed to enter the house. They were confronted by a man in his early 50s who was armed with a gun. He was shot and killed by deputies. Larry Marino on The Answer with breaking news and talk you can trust.
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7: Hi, Dennis Prager here. Well, as you know, I've been off the air since my injury in November 2024. Thank you for your prayers. 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I look forward to hearing from you. 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
2: With SRN News, I'm Rich Thomason in Washington. Russia has been stepping up its relentless attacks on civilian targets in Ukraine.
3: Russia's round-the-clock bombardment of Ukraine has pounded apartment buildings, offices, gas stations, data centers, and a building of the National Academy of Sciences of Ukraine in downtown Kyiv. Kyiv resident Anna Lysenko says, "I was on the bench when I heard the explosion and felt the blast wave covering me. I covered my head with a blanket and ran into the corridor. All the doors in the apartment flew open and the windows were shattered." Meanwhile, Ukraine is striking back at Russian defense plants and oil facilities. I'm Lisa Dwyer.
2: An AI summit on tap today at the White House with President Trump and House Speaker Johnson meeting with top AI executives. On Wall Street, the Dow futures are up 72 points. This is SRN News.
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5: Foundations of Freedom, a look at America's founding principles and the leaders who shaped our nation.
6: Ronald Reagan understood that freedom sometimes requires more than quiet diplomacy. It requires moral clarity. On June 12, 1987, standing before the Brandenburg Gate in a divided Berlin, Reagan issued a direct challenge to Soviet leader Mikhail Gorbachev. "Mr. Gorbachev, tear down this wall." The Berlin Wall was more than concrete and barbed wire. It represented a system that restricted movement, divided families, and denied millions the freedoms Americans often take for granted. Reagan refused to treat that division as permanent. He understood that free nations must be willing to identify the difference between liberty and oppression, and have the courage to say so. 2 years later, the Berlin Wall fell. Freedom survives when people refuse to accept tyranny as inevitable. So when freedom is challenged today, will we have the courage to defend it with the same clarity?
7: Hi, Dennis Prager here. Well, as you know, I've been off the air since my injury in November 2024. Thank you for your prayers. Believe me, I've missed talking to you. I'm starting the Ask Me Anything episodes on the Timeless Wisdom podcast, and I'd love to hear from you. 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The number is 877-243-7776. 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
1: Good morning, Jen, and the rest of the show. You guys are great. That's why I listen to you.
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3: Good morning, Jen. Oh, I enjoy you so much. Love waking up in the morning to you. You just brighten my day. You get me going.
0: The Morning Answer is on.
4: Here we are. Thanks for joining us. It is Tuesday, September 29th. It is 3 minutes past the hour. I'm Jennifer Horn. Happy Tuesday to all of you. We are just about a week and a couple of days from our Meet the Candidates event on October 8th in Pasadena. I hope you will be there because, guys, the election is a-coming and those ballots are on their way. And we have some big decisions to make, including a decision in the L.A. mayor's race. Now, funny enough, we'll get to that in a second. I don't know why this story made me think of the mayor's race, but have you heard that there are a record number of rabid bats detected in Los Angeles County? I thought that could be Nithya Raman and Karen Bass, but no. Sorry, I was waiting for the laugh track. I had to laugh at my own joke radar. That's un-American.
5: Oh, I'm sorry.
4: That's okay.
5: I got to find it.
4: How you doing today?
5: Good. How are you?
4: You know what? We're hanging in there. Poor Dan Dan. You know, I had the bubonic plague yesterday. Poor Dan Dan. He's really got it. And hopefully he'll be back. But you've been doing such a great job, Raider.
5: Okay, I found your laugh.
4: Good. We'll have some delayed laughter. Here, let's try it again. Hey, speaking of rabid bats in Los Angeles, have you heard about the mayor's race? All right. You know, we could try. We'll keep working on that. Might be my joke. I don't know how it's sinking. But yes, this is no joke, by the way. LA County confirming 69 rabid bats this year, matching last year's record and prompting public health officials Monday to urge residents to take precaution as peak bat season continues. Is peak bat season on Halloween? Because that's interesting. The Department of Public Health here in L.A. County issuing the warning on World Rabies Day, which was yesterday. How, Radar, we didn't get any cupcakes for that. I thought for sure we'd be celebrating as a company World Rabies Day. Rabid bat detections have been trending upward in the county for more than a decade, according to the department. 24 rabid bats were confirmed in August alone. 32% of the bats submitted by residents for rabies testing during the month tested positive. Now, I really try to avoid bats. Guys, if you're listening to the sound of my voice right now, do you have bats in your neighborhood? 855-785-8255, 855-785-8255. I'm really serious about this. I don't think that I've seen bats, thank God, because they scare me. Radar, you and I live in the same neck of the woods. Have you seen any bats?
5: No, we don't. No bats, but a lot of parrots, a lot of wild parrots.
4: Oh, yeah, we have wild parrots in our neighborhood, and they're loud.
5: They're really loud.
4: But they're cool. That's fine. I'm not scared of them. They're just sometimes a nuisance when they're chit-chatting. But of the 69 rabid bats detected this year, 68% were found in Santa Clarita, continuing a trend seen during the past decade. Most were canyon bats, suggesting rabies may be circulating more intensely in that local bat population, according to public health. So I'm just curious. If you are listening to my voice and you have not moved out of California yet, and you say, hey, Jen, I've got bats in my neighborhood, let me know. 855-785-8255. Residents said that your pets are very much at risk because obviously the bat population could maybe go after them. They could touch bats and other wild animals. Not a great idea. You'd want to make sure that your dogs or you have their rabies vaccination and all that. Otherwise, you know what happens when we have 69 rabid bats and there's a chance that they could force vaccinations on everybody and our pets. I mean, that's what Barbara Ferrer lives for. So be careful. I'm just saying, take this now. Heed my warning. 17% of bats encountered by people or pets in L.A. County have tested positive for rabies, with the rate reaching as high as 33% in late summer. So there you go. Be careful. I have another warning for you. I feel like we need to have some sort of... dun, dun, dun. There's an extremely venomous African viper loose in a Southern California neighborhood. And I'm going to tell you like a friend, if I find an extremely venomous African viper on the loose, you can be sure that that's the last day of me hosting this program because... there she goes. I am not a fan of vipers. Mm-mm. An extremely venomous and potentially deadly Gaboon viper, maybe this is our When Animals Attack segment, was recently spotted on the loose in Orange County. It's the latest cast member of The Real Housewives of Orange County. hit the laugh track. Okay. There you go. God. It's like comedy goals. A girl gets a nap yesterday and she's funny in here. The Viper was seen near the intersection of Main Street and Edinger Avenue in Santa Ana. Gaboon vipers, is that how we say it? Gaboon vipers are highly venomous and not native to North America, according to the Santa Ana PD. They're asking the public to be aware of your surroundings, and if you see the snake, do not approach or attempt to handle it. No kidding, Captain Obvious. You know, I'm really glad that the police are here to help me with that one, because you can be sure if I see the Gaboon Viper that I'm not going to try to go up and introduce myself. That's just not going to happen. You will actually see me run faster than I have ever run in my life. Gaboon Vipers are, in fact, the only time I've run in my life is literally after an encounter with a rattlesnake. Gaboon vipers are native to Central, East, and West Africa and are commonly found on the forest floor or in Santa Ana at the grove or the block or whatever it's called. The gaboon viper can grow to more than 6 feet in length, and they're known to eat small and medium-sized people. No, I'm just kidding. Small and medium-sized mammals, that is us, and birds. Whew. Gaboon vipers are passive hunters. They wait and conceal. Oh, gosh. They wait concealed to strike at whatever small creature passes within range. Most snakes strike and release, but this viper holds until the prey dies. I got another one for you. It's a new candidate for governor. That's who Democrats are putting up when Javier Becerra drops out. It's going to be Steve Hilton versus the Gaboon Viper. They're just going to reach around and grab us all. You got a small business, this Gaboon Viper attacks that. That's right. The snake is estimated right now, the one in Santa Ana anyway, to be between 4 and 5 feet long. They're asking the public to be aware of your surroundings. Yeah, no joke. They rarely... Oh, this is... I love this. This is when they try to make you not actually go into a full spin panic. Gaboon vipers have a placid nature and very rarely bite humans. Well, you know what I don't want to be? They very rarely are in Santa Ana. So I'm thinking everything is off the table about what they normally do, right? I mean, they're sitting in front of a 7-Eleven in Santa Ana, and you're telling me that I should not worry because they very, oh, just a small chance that they're going to attack a human. Thank you, Radar. Imagine when you throw caffeine at this. It's unclear at this time how the viper ended up in Orange County, but it's there. So if you're wandering around in Santa Ana and you see the Gaboon Viper, please go the other way and call the authorities. Now, one more of these strangers. We haven't had a time. We hadn't really had time with all of the crazy news to do a crime blotter, to do when animals attack. So here's one more for you. There, and maybe you heard about this yesterday, there was an influencer who was groped at Disneyland. She didn't even like it. I guess didn't ask for it. A social media influencer is speaking out after she says a man groped her while she was posing for a photo at Disneyland. And of course, it was caught on her video stream, a live stream. Influencer Yoatsi Castro said she was visiting Disneyland on September 23rd with friends when a man walked behind her. The contact itself is difficult to see in the footage, but the video shows that a man passing behind Castro before she turns around and confronts him and says, "Why would you touch me like that?" And the man says, "What are you talking about?" Castro then tells her friends that the man had grabbed her. She felt a finger touch her very inappropriately. You know what? I'm not mad at this guy. I'm so tired of seeing these stupid poses from all these girls on social media. He must have just walked by and was like, you know what? I'll show you. Allegedly. Castro said she was shaken by the encounter and began looking for Disneyland security. I guess the video evidence, again, you can see the guy walking behind. You can't see any poking of any kind. But we do have, of course, video footage of her reaction to this violation. Here's the influencer. I think we say Yoatsi Castro. Let's see.
6: Bro, no. He grabbed my ass. I felt it go up, and then I just felt a finger touch me very inappropriately. My first instinct was to turn around and punch because I felt extremely violated. I feel like if it would have happened to anybody else, they wouldn't have believed them. But because it happened to me, I have the footage to kind of show what happened. He was like, "Hey, we got him. We found the guy." And I was like, "No way." I was so happy.
4: I want to know, can we talk to the guy? I want to hear his side of the story. Because it's hard. Well, I mean, I guess if you're a creeper, you go to Disneyland because you're a creeper. But that's a lot of money to pay to creep. Couldn't you just go to, like, somewhere else? Maybe Knott's Berry Farm. It's cheaper. Huh. 855-785-8255. Radar, what do you think of this? You think this guy should be arrested for groping?
5: Yes.
4: Yes, you're of the new generation. See, for me, it is generational. I just want you to know, like, people put up with different amounts of things. I wouldn't consider myself old, but, you know, I'm older than Radar, right? So Radar's in his 20s. I'm in my 40s. When I went to Italy in my 20s, at a train station, apparently, like, they like the big blonde girls in Italy. So I'm sitting in line at a train station, and it was hot, and I had a sundress on, and there was a full-blown hand on the backside, if you know what I mean. And I thought, that must be a mistake. And so I moved forward, and the hand followed me. I thought, well, this is no longer a mistake. So I turned around, and I looked, and then the guy just walked away like nothing had happened. But I feel like I just went on with my life, and maybe I'm not saying anything is right here. I'm not saying my way is right. I'm not saying their way is right. I'm just saying I just went on with my day. I was in Italy, and I was like, well, that was kind of weird. I mean, obviously, I remembered it 20 years later. But this lady, like, had a full-blown thing. There's a news story on Channel 5. Am I alone here? 855-785-8255. I think it's generational. And again, she's probably right. Us girls probably in my generation, we probably let way too much happen. I don't know. But I'm just saying, she felt a finger toucher, and we've got the national news media on this story. 855-785-8255. Not victim shaming, just throwing it out. As we continue, we are going to talk about Gavin Newsom, who, well, guys, he has signed a new ghost ticket ban. We are going to talk about that. Plus, the governor speaking out about legislation protecting parents' rights in youth football. Who knew a Democrat governor would be interested in protecting sports? We're going to talk about that here in just moments as your Tuesday Morning Answer continues at 6:15.
0: Stuck in traffic? We've got the answer.
7: Good morning. We start in Burbank with a signal. This is a stall. Two right lanes are blocked. 134 westbound before Buena Vista Street. An 8-minute delay. Stop and go traffic from the 5. Got some hydraulic fluid in lanes. South Anaheim accident. Center divider 5 southbound at East Gene Autry Way. An 8-minute delay. In Orange, an accident. Left lane blocked. 5 southbound past Chapman. Long Beach accident cleared. 710 northbound before the 405. And that's traffic on the answer.
0: 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Breaking news.
7: California Governor Gavin Newsom has chosen 4 experts to help California oversee new AI technologies. The story from Mark Mayfield.
8: This comes after Newsom ordered agencies to speed up AI safety efforts. The panel of experts will review the concept of having independent inspectors check AI labs for safety. The experts will also consider a so-called emergency kill switch that could shut down powerful AI models if needed. California hasn't made the kill switch a requirement yet, but the experts will study the idea along with other safety measures. I'm Mark Mayfield.
7: Rabid bats continue to be a problem in L.A. County. So far this year, health officials have confirmed 69 rabid bats. That matches last year's record. Rabid bat detections have been trending upward in the county for over 10 years. Of the 69 rabid bats detected so far this year, 68% were found in the Santa Clarita area. That continues to be a trend seen over the past decade. Most of the bats are canyon bats. Now here's National Weather Service meteorologist Andrew Rourke with your answer weather forecast.
9: It will be sunny and warm today. Hazardous beast conditions will continue throughout the day, but then will subside tonight and will be better by tomorrow. High temperatures will warm from yesterday's. Look for mostly 80s across the coasts, with upper 80s to the mid-90s in the valleys.
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10: 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Are you kidding me? 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Everything has shifted. 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
12: Hi, Dennis Prager here. 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Thank you for your prayers. 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
1: Here we are. Thanks for joining us on a Tuesday, 22 minutes past the hour. I'm Jennifer Horn. And coming up at 7 a.m. today, President Trump is expected to make an announcement on AI. So that's going to be coming up at 7 a.m. today. The president expected to address us from the White House. And later today, well, probably actually about the same time, competing television, we are going to see a Senate Judiciary Committee hearing with none other than Jack Smith. Jack Smith testifying before the Senate Judiciary Committee about the potential abuses of authority targeting Republicans during his investigation and trying to put Trump in jail during the Biden administration. So this will be an interesting one to see. Chuck Grassley leads that committee on the Judiciary Committee, and anything that happens there of interest, we'll bring it to you. 855-785-8255. Tomorrow is also the gubernatorial debate on CNN between Steve Hilton and Javier.

0: schools meet basic standards in English, even though we spend nearly the highest level in the country. And so we've got to get back to teaching kids to read. And this is it's our country. We speak English here. It's denying opportunity to anyone. Look, I'm a legal immigrant, and I want every legal immigrant in California to have a shot at the California dream. That's not going to happen if you can't speak English properly. And this is not a partisan issue. Many years ago, Reed Hastings, who's a big backer of Democrats, was head of the California State Board of Education. He fought strongly to make sure that English only was the way we taught kids in schools, because that's the way to give them opportunity.
1: All right, so that was Steve Hilton yesterday. He's going to be getting himself ready for the debate tomorrow on CNN. You hear him saying he wants English-only schools. What do you think? 6 o'clock Club members, 855-785-8255. While Steve is talking about English-only schools, California just passed Assembly Bill 2555, which is a new law making it easier for 1 million public school students learning English to transition into regular classes. So instead of English as a second language, ESL, once you take a test, they've now lowered the stipulation to mainstream the Spanish speakers in with English speakers. The single test score that will determine this, students will have to earn a level 4 on the state-approved English language proficiency assessment for California, the LPAC. They're now eligible, once they do that, to exit specialized language programs and mainstream themselves. The law eliminates extra barriers like teacher evaluations, parent meetings, district-selected academic tests, and that had been used before to delay reclassification. I don't know about this. Look, can it just be that the test is a test, and when kids reach a certain level, that's when we mainstream them? Right now, it seems like by lowering that standard, and look, let me know if I'm wrong on this one, 855-785-8255, but by lowering standards, then when you mainstream them, it's going to slow the other English-speaking students down. Why not teach appropriately to where kids are at that moment instead of pushing people into groups? School said that they'll monitor kids for 4 years after they leave the program to ensure that they do well. It's hard. Imagine you're young and you're coming maybe to a new country, or maybe you just have to learn a whole new language, and we're pushing. I would say take advantage of the program in place, and before you're mainstreamed, make sure you have a handle of the English language. That's important. The rules are going to apply retroactively, meaning students who pass the test in the spring of this year are reclassified for the current school year. What do you think? 855-785-8255. Steve Hilton proposing that we make schools English only. And now this law that has been changed, signed into effect, by the way, by the governor and passed through the assembly, Assembly Bill 2555, says that they're going to make it easier for Spanish-speaking kids to get into mainstream programs. 855-785-8255. All right, Trevor in Thousand Oaks. Hello, Trevor.
2: How are you doing, Jen?
1: Doing great, thank you. How are you?
2: I'm good, sweetheart. Hey, I didn't know I was going to wake up this morning and feel I was in Australia.
1: Why? What happened?
2: Well, we got bats, we got birds, we got snakes. We got the Annie Wildlife Center over in Calabasas.
1: Oh, that's a good one. I forgot to throw that into the mix. You're right. It is true. What is going on? Like Gaboon vipers? What the heck is that? In Santa Ana? Come on.
2: I don't know. I woke up this morning and think that we were just going to have a regular talk show, and now I feel like I'm in Australia.
1: I know. We're the crocodile hunter over here. Hey, Trevor, do you want to just blow off work today and we'll just go hunting for that viper? If we find it, you've got to deal with it, though, because I'll be having a heart attack.
2: Jen, I'm all about ladies first.
1: Thank you. So I'll go first, and then you can hit the ground.
2: The other thing is, you remember the Budweiser Center when they had the zoo back in the day? Not to date myself.
1: No, I date myself all the time. It's a good date. Okay, so at the Budweiser Center, they're like in Van Nuys off the 405?
2: Yeah. Yeah, you remember they had the zoo?
1: No, there was a zoo there?
2: Oh, my gosh. Are you kidding me, Jen?
1: No. What year was it? What year? Come on.
2: Yeah, and then when they closed it down, they let all the birds out, and that hence the fact why you have parrots in Santa Ana.
1: Get out. So it was the zoo from Budweiser that let the birds go, and that's why all the crazy birds around town?
2: Yeah, they're the ones that survived.
1: Wow. Trevor, you are a plethora of information. What year was that zoo around?
2: I'm not dating myself.
1: All right. I'm going to look it up then. I'm not going to say it on the radio, but I'm going to look it up. Okay. Thank you for the information.

0: on that. I love learning. Yes.
1: Yeah, no, it was cool. We used to go down there, and they had a whole, like, zoo, and you'd take rides, and it was a whole giddy-up.
0: No, all right. Well, thank you for that. I had no idea. I feel like you just introduced me to a piece of L.A. history I've missed out on. Thank you for the phone call, Trevor. Appreciate you. Have a great day. 855-785-8255. And as we continue, I want to know what you think. Steve Hilton says English-only schools. What do you think about that idea? And this piece of legislation just signed into effect from Gavin Newsom, making it easier for ESL, English as a Second Language student, to take a test. Once they get a 4 on this test, they've lowered the standard, then they'll be mainstreamed into English classes. Is that a good idea? To me, it seems like you're hurting the kids, both the English speakers and the Spanish speakers. You tell me, 855-785-8255. 855-785-8255. As your Tuesday morning answer continues, we're coming up on 630.
2: Stuck in traffic? We've got the answer.
3: Good morning. We start in downtown L.A. with an accident. 2 left lanes blocked, 10 westbound before Central. Stop traffic from the 101. It's a motorcycle versus a bus. Burbank got a signaler stalled. 2 right lanes blocked, 134 westbound before Buena Vista Street. A 5-minute delay. Stop and go traffic from the 5. North Hills, an accident, carpool and 2 left lanes blocked, 405 southbound at Nordoff Street. That's an 18-minute delay, 20 to get through. And that is traffic on The Answer.
2: The Answer. Breaking news.
4: Organizers of the 2028 Olympics in Los Angeles are reportedly limiting some financial disclosures with the city. Tammy Trujillo has more.
5: That's according to an LA Times review of 5 years of annual reports. The most recent reports from LA 28 haven't included details about contracts with companies providing services and pre-production work for the opening and closing ceremonies. It also has an updated progress on about 24 venues around Greater Los Angeles. Organizers insist they have provided that required information to city officials, even if it wasn't necessarily included in annual reports. City Controller Kenneth Mejia is calling for more detailed accounting from LA 28. He says any accounting shortfalls will directly affect taxpayers.
4: A new California law lets English language learner students leave special programs by passing just one test, making the process faster and simpler. The new law replaces an old system that often kept students in English learner programs even after they had learned the language. Now students only need to pass one state-approved English test. Now here's National Weather Service meteorologist Andrew Rourke with your Answer weather forecast.
6: It'll be sunny and warm today. Hazardous beast conditions will continue throughout the day, but then will subside tonight and will be better by tomorrow. High temperatures will warm from yesterday's. Look for mostly 80s across the coasts, with upper 80s to the mid-90s in the valleys.
4: 64 LA, 63 in Fullerton. Larry Marino in the Answer Newsroom.
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0: We see you, early risers. 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
1: Hey, that's us. Thank you for joining us here Tuesday, September 29th. Had to check. It's 34 minutes past the hour. I'm Jennifer Horn. Guys, I hope you'll join us next Thursday. We've got our Meet the Candidates event coming to Brookside Country Club in Pasadena. We are going to be introducing you to some of the candidates on your ballot. We're going to be talking about the important propositions and ballot initiatives, and we want to see you there. It's a free event, by the way. If you went to Town Hall, just show us your Town Hall ticket. Or if you did not come to Town Hall, but you'd like to come to this event, all you have to do is bring a new unwrapped toy for our CHP Chips for Kids toy drives, which are going to be starting up again in November and December. So easy ways to come. It is free. It is all thanks to our friends over at Allegiance Gold. Alex Abkarian, my buddy, and I will be hosting the program. So we want you to be there, and you can get more information on the website, am870.info. All right. We have a couple of things going on. I'm going to blow your mind here in a second, but we were talking about California and about schools. Steve Hilton, just this week, and he's getting ready for his big debate, had this to say.
2: The problem is that it's not just people with a second language. It's hardly anyone can speak English properly because our schools are such a disaster. You've got now less than half of the kids in California public schools meet basic standards in English, even though we spend nearly the highest level in the country. And so we've got to get back to teaching kids to read. And this is our country. We speak English here. It's denying opportunity to anyone. Look, I'm a legal immigrant, and I want every legal immigrant in California to have a shot at the California dream. That's not going to happen if you can't speak English properly. And this is not a partisan issue. Many years ago, Reed Hastings, who's a big backer of Democrats, was head of the California State Board of Education. He fought strongly to make sure that English only was the way we taught kids in schools, because that's the way to give them opportunity.
1: So what do you think? 855-785-8255 to answer this from Steve Hilton. The Assembly and Gavin Newsom putting into effect an easier path, essentially, for ESL students, English as a second language, to be mainstreamed into English-speaking classes. I just think that's hard. You know, I think that's hard for the kids who are in the class that speak English because it's going to slow them down. And I think it's hard for the Spanish speakers who are going to be mainstreamed maybe a little bit before their time. What do you think? 855-785-8255. Paul in Yorba Linda. Hi, Paul. Good morning.
3: Good morning, Jen.
1: What do you think about all this?
3: Well, I can only tell you from my experience back in the mid-80s, I was involved in a small sectarian school, and we had kids who came from Europe, South America, Middle East. Many of them spoke no English. We had no special program, and literally within a couple of months, they were all out jabbering with their friends at recess and play, and they had no trouble. One of our kids I know ended up getting a perfect score on the SATs.
1: Wow.
3: And so I think
1: I got points for writing my name, Paul. Okay, so maybe, let's look at it this way. So what you're suggesting is that maybe mainstreaming the Spanish-speaking kids actually helps them learn because they're being pushed in with the English speakers, and that's better practice for them. Is that what you're thinking?
3: That's what I'm saying.
1: All right. Well, then, you know what? I think there's two ways to look at it. I think you're right. You know, it's funny. I can't remember who it was. My mom was an English teacher. And she was a teacher at North Hollywood High School for 30 years. And so she would get a lot of Spanish speakers that would come from other countries, and they would be pushed, you know, put into mainstream English classes. And many of them learned English by watching soap operas or just by watching American television. Isn't that interesting? So to your point, when you, I guess, submerge yourself in, maybe you do get a better success rate. So thanks for that perspective, Paul. I appreciate you.
3: Okay.
1: Thank you. 855-785-8255. All right, we'll take more of your calls on this. But here's where I have to refer to Trevor in Thousand Oaks. So I just did a quick little Google search about the Budweiser theme park that he talked about. And a special thank you to Colleen, who said it was Busch Gardens. It was Busch Gardens. The Anheuser-Busch Budweiser Brewery that we all see right now off the 405 in Van Nuys, well, it was operating as a theme park, Busch Gardens Theme Park and Bird Sanctuary, in Los Angeles from 1964 until 1979. That's why I missed it. But listen to this, Radar. At its peak, the property featured boat rides, a monorail. Gosh, maybe we could use that at LAX right now. A petting zoo and an extensive exotic bird sanctuary and free beer pavilions for adults. Now, this does not sound terrible. In 1979, Anheuser-Busch closed the park to expand its commercial beer manufacturing operations. The collection of wildlife and birds were rehomed to the LA Zoo and to other Busch Gardens parks. But here's the urban legend. This is where I'll blow your mind, Radar. Trevor told us. A popular local legend claims that large populations of wild parrots seen across the San Fernando Valley and greater Los Angeles today are descendants of exotic birds that escaped or were released when the park shut down. Pretty amazing, huh? I'm excited about this. I had no idea. In fact, there's a bunch of stories. SFgate just did one. California's Forgotten Theme Park was like Disneyland, but with free beer. And they did a whole story about this this theme park off the 405 in Van Nuys. It was the Anheuser-Busch facility. Busch Gardens. Had no clue. But lots of parrots, it looks like. 855-785-8255. Interesting stuff. Okay. We have Steve Hilton's debate coming up with Javier Becerra. We were just listening to Steve saying English-only schools. So your thoughts on that, you can always chime in. I'm also curious what you think Steve's strategy should be tomorrow night when he is on the debate stage with Javier Becerra. Because, let's be real, Javier Becerra is, it's surprising he's even going to allow one debate. So there's not going to be another. This is probably Steve's chance to call him out on his record. So is he aggressive? Is he the happy warrior? Does he present his plans or does he put Javier Becerra on the spot for his failures? There are lots of different strategies, if you're Steve Hilton, that you could try to employ or deploy when you're on the debate stage. But I'm curious, if you were in Steve Hilton's ear, what you would tell him you would like to see from him at this debate on CNN. It's tomorrow evening, and we'll give you some more information on it. We'll have full coverage. We've actually contacted CNN, so we'll make sure to bring you all the debate details on Thursday's Morning Answer. But what do you want to see from Steve? That's the question. Should he be aggressive? Should he be the happy warrior? A little bit of both? 855-785-8255. He's got so many plans that it should be easy for him to roll out some of his ideas, and he needs to get them out there. $3 gasoline, no tax on your first $150,000. All of those are really important for people to hear if they haven't gotten to know Steve's plans. But I think you also have the opportunity to make Javier Becerra have to defend his lack of record and show that he isn't quite so likable. I mean, I don't think that there's much charisma around Javier Becerra, and that's what Steve Hilton really has going for him. So let me know what you think. 855-785-8255. We'll take your phone calls, and if you have ideas on strategy for Steve Hilton as he gets ready for this debate, let us know. Antoinette in Sunset Beach. Antoinette up next. Hey, Antoinette, good morning.
4: Hey, Ken. Good morning. You know, this whole thing of first, the Busch Gardens. Boy, I totally forgot about that place.
1: So you remember. I had no idea.
4: Yeah, it was a lot of fun. It was really pretty going all the way out there, and there wasn't so much traffic. And that freeway out there, that was relatively, you know, easy breezy to go there and come back.
1: Yeah.
4: Living on the other side of the world. But yes, it was really fun. It was, I don't remember my parents drinking much beer, but I do remember the animals for sure, all the different birds. Getting back to English only, here in Orange County, I had been living in New York, and I moved back in the later 80s. Mm-hmm. And then in the 90s, early 90s, I was volunteering and being an advocate for sure. But English only, I wanted it. And I remember, even when I was little, my dad did not allow us to speak any Spanish until we were 10 years old because he didn't want us to have an accent. And this is America, because we were at some family get-together and an uncle or a relative got mad at me because I was speaking English. And my dad heard him and got after that guy and said, look, we live in America. It's English.
1: Wow.
4: Get your act together.
1: So you'd kind of agree then with caller Paul, who said, look, mainstream them because it makes it easier if you're being challenged every day with English rather than in your comfort zone of whatever your first language is.
4: Yeah. Understatement, because they get everybody gets kind of lax and, you know, you don't want to push yourself. You've got to push yourself. That was something my dad, he was a great dad and advocated. We live in America, and my parents, they spoke to both languages very well, but they were born in Texas, and they came out here on the honeymoon, and they never went back to Texas. Yeah. They stayed. But definitely English, and boy, there were a lot of people here in Orange County, especially in Santa Ana, when I was pushing the English-only situation as well, and I was looked upon as, oh, she doesn't like her ethnicity group. And I said, no, I love it. We can have our traditions. And they said, well, you just English only. I said, no. Once again, you live in America. Wake up, smell the coffee. And in the long run, we're not going to lose our traditions. When you're home, I mean, I've even been to Hungary and all those other mm-hmm. countries, Czechoslovakia when it was.
5: My people.
4: But definitely, yes. You don't forget that your traditions, but you're in the United States of America, and we need to protect her and guide with her the English, because mm-hmm. this is America, duh. And you know what? Especially like for voting, which you guys go to reformcalifornia.org to get the different propositions correct in your brain.
5: Yep.
4: All these languages that we have to print thousands and hundreds of thousands of dollars for the voting application ballots. They're in all these thousands of languages. We shouldn't have to be doing that either. You're an American citizen. You've gone through the process of becoming an American. Why do you not speak English? Period. Exclamation point. I want us to cut that budget of all the foreign languages for voting.
5: I agree with you. A ballot in English is appropriate. That's for sure, Antoinette. Thanks so much for the phone call, always. 855-785-8255. You can chime in. A big special thank you, by the way, in our Rumble chat. If you want to watch a live video version of this show, you just go to rumble.com and search for The Morning Answer, or you can connect on our website, am870.info. But a special thank you to Clyde, who just became a supporting member of our Rumble channel. Thank you, Clyde. We appreciate that. So Radar wanted me to give you a special shout out. So thank you so much for joining us here on our Little Morning Answer family on Rumble. All right, guys, as we continue, Sheriff Chad Bianco being called out, wanting to return those ballots after Rob Bonta made a statement against him. We're going to have the sheriff check in and tell us what he really thinks about that as your Tuesday Morning Answer continues. It's 6:47.
6: Stuck in traffic? We've got the answer.
7: Good morning. Some good news. Downtown L.A. accident cleared. This is the 10 westbound before Central. Still a bit of a 10-minute delay. Stop and go traffic from the 5. Burbank, Sigillard, stalled. Two right lanes blocked. 134 westbound before Buena Vista Street. A 9-minute delay. Stop and go traffic from the 5. North Hills got an accident. Right shoulder. 405 southbound at Nordoff Street. East L.A. accident. Two right lanes blocked. 5 northbound at Olympic Boulevard. And that's traffic on The Answer.
6: 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Breaking news.
7: Experts warn short-term plans to save California's coastline from high surf and erosion could have long-term consequences. Tammy Trujillo reports.
8: With El Nino-driven storms threatening the coastline, crews have installed rocks, boulders, wood, and seawalls to save homes in a section of a rail line in Orange County. Jonathan Werica, research geologist with the U.S. Geological Survey, tells the L.A. Times that using more man-made barriers could harm sites and areas directly adjacent to those sites. That's because a sandy coastline can survive rising sea levels by retreating inland, but man-made barriers draw firm, permanent lines on the shore with no space for sand. In 2017, the USGS warned California could lose up to two-thirds of its beaches by the end of the century if the sea level rises 3 to 6 feet.
7: Governor Gavin Newsom has chosen 4 experts to help California oversee new AI technologies. This comes after Newsom ordered agencies to speed up AI safety efforts. The panel of experts will review the concept of having independent inspectors check AI labs for safety. Now here's National Weather Service meteorologist Andrew Rourke with your Answer weather forecast.
9: It will be sunny and warm today. Hazardous beast conditions will continue throughout the day, but then will subside tonight and will be better by tomorrow. High temperatures will warm from yesterday's. Look for mostly 80s across the coasts, with upper 80s to the mid-90s in the valleys.
7: 64 now, downtown L.A., 63 in Fullerton. 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
1: Here we are. Thanks for joining us. It is The Morning Answer Tuesday edition. All right, we put up the bat signal for Sheriff Chad Bianco, and we will let you know if we get a hold of him. In the meantime, we know President Trump is promising an announcement on AI today, and he is going to be hosting industry titans. That's what the news media is calling it. And Washington power players, they are expected to meet with the president and Mike Johnson today on Tuesday for a crucial meeting on AI as calls for government intervention mount from Democrats. The Trump administration wants to take a hands-off approach to rely on the industry's own expertise to set its own guardrails. There is a list of RSVPs to this event showing 31 confirmed attendees for lunch at the summit spanning industry and key government officials. So that's kind of interesting. So here's who's going to be there. And again, we're going to hear from the president. What did I tell you? About 10 o'clock today, about 7:30. So coming up in the next hour. The White House Chief of Staff, Susie Wiles, the Treasury Secretary, Scott Bessent, White House Deputy Chief of Staff, Richard Walters, and White House Counsel, Will Scharf, will attend. You've got Kraft Ventures, David Sachs, who's the former White House AI czar, Palo Alto Networks CEO, Nikesh Arora, Amazon founder, Jeff Bezos, Altimeter CEO, Brad Gerstner, ServiceNow CEO, Bill McDermott, Micron CEO Sanjay Mehrotra, and Elon Musk, all going to be there. The Microsoft CEO Satya Nadella and Social Capital founder Chamath, oh boy, Palpatia. I'm sorry, it's trying. You've got, the CEO, Brandon Robert Daniels. You've got Planter CTO, the AMD CEO, Broadcom CEO, the CEOs of Meta, NVIDIA, Planter, Google, and Anthropic will attend. So this is like a who's who of AI. The OpenAI president, Greg Brockman, is going to attend. CEO Sam Altman attends the company's annual conference in San Francisco. He will not be there. Other government officials who will be in the crowd, Vice President J.D. Vance, Commerce Secretary Howard Lutnick, NASA Administrator Jared Isaacman, White House Science Advisor Michael Kratsios, and National Cyber Director Sean Karen Cross, and National Intelligence Director Jay Clayton. So this is going to be the world's most powerful officials and executives talking about AI and specifically what in terms of regulation needs to be done. So that'll be coming up today at the White House. Your list of attendees for that luncheon, no doubt, will be the big topic of conversation. All right, so we've been talking about languages in schools. Rosie in Woodland Hills, what do you think about this idea from Steve Hilton about all English-speaking schools and Sacramento wanting to fast-track ESL students into the Maine? What do you think?
2: I was a teacher at LAUSD during the 90s, and it must go back to being English only. There's no other country that I've lived in with my children that they could just go in and they would take care of them. It must be English only because there's a biggest mess in the schools today because they tried to do the ESL classes. The kids couldn't speak. The ones that could speak English held them back. Every time a Democrat goes in there and does something, it's the biggest mess. And weren't these children of illegals, really?
1: Well, I mean it's hard to say. Look, I mean, I'm sure that's the case for some. But, you know, there are people who immigrate here who put their kids in public school, too. So it's probably a mixed bag. And there's all different languages. I mean, right now we're focusing on Spanish, but you've got, I'm sure, a lot of people coming over that might need special help with some of the, Asian languages. Probably far less European, but that used to be maybe one of the biggest places the people would immigrate from. So I hate to brush with broad strokes. I do think, and maybe you guys have changed my mind on this, I was upset about the fast tracking because I feel like it hurts everybody, but maybe that's exactly what kids need. Maybe we do need to take Steve's idea of English only schools, fast track kids in and submerge them so that they can start speaking English faster and, you know, kind of growing their social circle. I mean, we're all about assimilation. I guess this is a big way to do that.
2: Well, there should be schools for these students then, because otherwise, Jennifer, I'm telling you, in the 90s, it was the biggest mess at LAUSD.
1: Mm-hmm.
2: They have to speak English. It's America. Isn't it America?
1: It is America. That's the point. Yeah, absolutely.
2: Right, and they should be speaking English in the classroom. Just like they changed the schools from junior highs to middle schools. And they knew, they said the kids were too young to go on in the ninth grade to high school. They weren't mature enough, but they did it anyway. And then we had this mess. The
1: yeah.
2: schools were going pretty well. But if your kid needs to learn English, then find a school, classes. People could start classes and help these children learn. This is so important. The kids aren't ready for college. Are they ready for college? Are they ready to graduate?
1: No.
2: I had parents come to me, and they wanted their children's grade changed for something that the
1: right.
2: child did. And I said, it's only going to hurt your child doing this.
1: Well,
2: I've never seen anything like it. They don't do this in other countries.
1: Yeah, I'm with you. I think, Rosie, big changes, and our schools are failing for it. So anything we can do to try to make things better, I think that's the topic today. Appreciate the phone call. 855-785-8255. As we continue, we're going to hear from Gavin Newsom and from Steve Hilton. And, of course, the president expected to speak. We will bring that to you from his AI luncheon here in moments as your Tuesday Morning Answer continues at 7 o'clock. Portions of the following are pre-recorded.
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1: All right, here we are. It is Tuesday on the Morning Answer, September 29th. I'm Jennifer Horn. Happy to have you along with us today. Tomorrow is the big gubernatorial debate. Steve Hilton, Javier Becerra. This is going to be Steve's big chance to get Javier on stage defending his record, showing people that he's about as exciting as a dripping wet rag. And so I'm asking you, for your tips, what do you like to see from Steve? Should he be aggressive? Should he be the happy warrior? Should he come out with his policies? Should he hold Javier Becerra accountable for his failures? Or is it kind of a mix of everything? This is going to be, for many people, the first time that they're going to pay attention to Steve Hilton as a gubernatorial candidate. So a lot on the line for Steve in a state that just votes for anybody. I mean, you can put a rock on the ballot, and if it's got a D by its name, people are going to vote for it. So that's happening tomorrow night. Tonight, there is an L.A. mayoral forum that's happening at the Skirball Cultural Center. Nithya Raman and Karen Bass will be on that stage as well. We'll see if one of them puts a push out for Spencer Pratt voters, who I believe will decide the outcome of this election. Nithya Raman's running about 11 points ahead of Karen Bass right now, but there are a lot of people who are undecided. And those are the people, like us, trying to figure out what to do or stay home or skip it. There needs to be a press by one of these candidates to deliver something to more conservative voices in California who've been unhappy with Democrat leadership. We'll see if that's Karen Bass. We'll see that tonight. All right, 855-785-8255. We've been talking about Steve Hilton today protecting or outlining his plan for English only in schools. Governor Newsom signed some legislation as well involving schools and parents' rights when it comes to youth football. Here is the governor with that announcement.
2: One of the things we all are concerned about as parents, particularly when our kids say, "Dad, Mom, I really want to play tackle football," is their safety, particularly concussions, head-to-head, helmet-to-helmet. There's the opportunity to put soft shells on top of these helmets to keep our kids safe. But not every community, every district, not every club, not every football team in the state of California will even allow that. Well, that's no longer the case, because I just signed a bill requiring that safety feature if requested.
1: Okay, so there you go. Gavin Newsom's way to protect sports, not necessarily saying, hey, maybe we shouldn't have men playing in women's sports, but we'll give you a helmet if you want a soft shell. We got that. So the governor's signing legislation protecting parents' rights in youth football for them to ask for extra protections for their kids. 855-785-8255. Lorena. Hi, Lorena. Welcome to the Morning Answer. Good morning.
3: Hi. Good morning, Jen. How are you?
1: Doing well. Thanks for the call.
3: Good, good. I wanted to make a small call. Well, maybe small. It is very important. I was a teacher for 37 years, mm-hmm. and 17 years of that, I taught the bilingual program during the 80s and the early 90s. And I found that, and I have to agree with both sides, because I found that mainstreaming the children straight into English was sometimes difficult for the child, of course.
1: Yeah, too hard, sure.
3: But I also found that the ones that succeeded in that were usually the kids that academically were a little more advanced anyway.
1: Mm-hmm.
3: And the ones that had some sort of difficulty, even in their own language, would never have the opportunity to mainstream. I found that they were in fifth grade already and they were still scoring a 3. And so you have to wonder whether some of those children who may have a disability in their own language or just in any language will never be able to exit those programs. Some of them went on to middle school still not being able to pass that test.
1: Right.
3: So the fact that that was never, and during that time that I taught it, it was never considered. And we as teachers who taught the bilingual program always talked about that and how, certain child is not going to be able to mainstream because some of those tests, not even the English only children were able to pass. So
1: yeah.
3: I always felt like, if in kindergarten, because I taught kindergarten for 8 years, and you can already see the the students that are not meeting the benchmarks for kindergarten, and you know that they're going to struggle academically, I always felt that maybe those are the children that needed to be mainstreamed immediately, because we were actually going to be holding them back by trying to teach them Spanish first and then mainstream them at the same time into English. They would struggle anyway, regardless. And as I advanced and taught upper grades, I had a lot of these students, and my predictions were correct. So it's almost, we really need to really analyze this and think, well, if this law is going to have them exit when they're at level four, level four is not bad. It really isn't, because they will still be able to advance, but at least they have the foundation of the English skills.
1: So you actually maybe like this piece of legislation saying, okay, if we get them to a certain level, it doesn't have to be the highest level, but at least to a certain level, then that would actually be more helpful for them.
3: Yes, yes. But I also agree with Steve Hilton, because in that case, okay, well, then let's look at the flip side, right? If you have a child that you know is going to struggle, even in their first language, well, let's put them in English only.
1: Right.
3: But the biggest part of this is, why not give the parent the choice?
1: Well, and I think that's part of it too, is that parents who are involved conceivably would have the best idea about whether or not their kid can actually handle it. So for instance, I was a terrible test taker. I might still be. I don't know, because I don't have to take tests anymore, thank God. But I was a really smart kid who was always like in honor. I could keep up with honors classes, but I always had problems testing. And so that was always kind of like my parents' thing. Well, hey, she doesn't do well on these standardized tests, but give her a chance in this class, she's going to excel. That was always kind of like the vibe, but it was because my parents knew that. It wasn't because they were just going by one set of stipulations. I think there is something to the idea of your parents signing off saying, hey, do we want a mainstream? Do they need more help getting English as a second language first? I do believe that we should be going towards more English-only schools. I agree with Steve Hilton. I think that's important.
3: Yes.
1: And California's language is English, by the way. The United States doesn't have an official language, but California does. So we might as well play into that.
3: Exactly. And, you know, there's a lot of, you know, my daughter-in-law is she's from Mexico City. And she grew up in, of course, this is a private school, right? There's a difference with private and public, especially in Mexico. And she, everything throughout her educational career was 50-50. So she learned some academics in Spanish and some in English. Mm-hmm. And, you know, I'm thinking she learned maybe maybe science in English or something like that, you know, something that you can sort of transfer in any language. Well, I mean, she says, no, I mean, math was in English. She says science was in English. Literature was in English. She says, I had 50-50 English, Spanish.
1: Wow.
3: And she's extremely proficient in both languages. I mean, she's at a, you know, she's at a pretty high level position right now here. So it's, you know, why not give the parents the option to say, you know, do you want your child to learn English and Spanish proficiently?
1: Mm-hmm.
3: And then at the end of it, they can make their decision, and the teacher can have those conferences with the parent and say, you know, your child is not succeeding at the level that we expect your child to be at this level. Do you want to consider maybe just putting them in the English only? Because it could be that the child is just having some type of learning disability as well.
1: Yeah.
3: So there's so many factors involved in this, but in you know, I don't understand why we have to make these laws to determine something like that. You know, because I know that there are many schools that are, 50-50 learning, and it doesn't matter the language. It could be, you know, Korean, it can be Japanese, English, whatever language you prefer your child to be in. However, that particular school needs to have those teachers who speak those languages as well.
1: To help.
3: Because you can't teach a language if you don't really know the language.
1: That's 100% true. You got to be ready to go.
3: And then,
1: And
3: a lot of these students end up staying in their communities where only their native language is spoken, so they really don't practice it a lot. They don't practice the English a lot.
1: Everything you've said is what my mom would always complain about as a teacher for over 30 years as well at North Hollywood High School. You need involved parents in an effort to make this work. And that's the key to everything. You need active parents. You can't just have, you know, 10 people showing up to parent teacher night when you've got 300 students. You need to have engaged parents for success.
3: Yes, I agree. And a lot of these students who, unfortunately, you know, especially, you know, I'm Mexican and my parents immigrated here. I was 1 year old, so I've been here, well, I could say my entire life. But you know, when you stay in your community, you get a little sheltered and you hang out with the people that only speak your native language, and you begin speaking both languages and really never try to acquire the other language perfectly, because you feel it becomes almost a crutch to know the second language.
1: Wow.
3: And a lot of these children end up falling into that position where they'll speak both languages because they can't come up with the word in English, and that could be a problem just as much.
1: Absolutely.
3: Because they just don't know how to express themselves, so they switch over to the comfortable language. And so I think that's very important to make sure that, you know, if kids are going to stay in their community, that they try to always maintain the level that the language expects them to maintain, you know, in perfection. You're going to speak English only right now. If you can't find the word, then learn a word, because you can't be, you know, code switching. You can't be, you know, Spanglish, like they call it, right?
1: Mm-hmm.
3: And I know Latinos tend to do that a lot. So, you know, we sort of speak both languages at the same time because we do not feel comfortable, or we can't come up with the word. And that becomes a problem, because then you're English is not at that level that it should be.
1: Well, so, I think you brought up
3: so many factors.
1: You brought up some great points, Lorena. Thank you so much for that phone call. I appreciate you and all of that information. I think you're absolutely right. And the parents are a key in that. And, you know, using a little bit of each of these ideas, I think, is the right thing. Mainstreaming as much as possible, but also taking time to make sure that the teachers are well-versed in helping. Lorena, thanks so much for the phone call. 855-785-8255. As we continue, we'll be joined by the Riverside County Sheriff, Chad Bianco. He'll be with us next as your Tuesday Morning Answer continues at 7:16.
4: Stuck in traffic? We've got the answer.
5: Good morning. Still have that SIG alert in Burbank. This is a stall, two right lanes blocked, 134 westbound before Buena Vista. It's a trailer with some hydraulic fluid in lanes. Irvine got an accident, two middle lanes blocked, 5 southbound at Sand Canyon Avenue, a 5-minute delay, stop and go traffic from Culver Drive. In Orange, accident right shoulder, 5 southbound past Chapman. ECLA accident cleared, 5 northbound after Olympic. And that's traffic on The Answer.
4: 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Breaking news.
6: President Trump isn't happy. 5 people in the UK arrested on suspicion of terrorism were released on bail. Mark Mayfield has the story.
7: They were arrested Sunday near a Royal Air Force base west of London, used by the U.S. military to launch strikes on Iran.
8: I will tell you, I would have said, don't let them have bail, cashless bail.
7: Trump told reporters Monday at the White House he was surprised they were released on bail, adding that he wouldn't have done that. When asked if the suspects were connected to Iran, Trump said he knows the answer, but he's not going to share it. UK officials say the investigation into the incident is ongoing. I'm Mark Mayfield.
5: New York City Mayor Zoran Mondani says he was among those laughing as Saturday Night Live parodied his recent meeting with President Trump.
9: The sketch showed Trump happy to spend time with Mondani and asking a question many have asked about their dynamic.
10: For some reason that no one can figure out, I really, really like you.
9: Asked about the sketch on Monday, Mondani called it surreal. I'm Tammy Trujillo.
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11: It will be sunny and warm today. Hazardous beast conditions will continue throughout the day, but then will subside tonight and will be better by tomorrow. High temperatures will warm from yesterday's. Look for mostly 80s across the coasts, with upper 80s to the mid-90s in the valleys.
5: Right now, 63 downtown L.A., 62 in Fullerton. Larry Marino in the Answer Newsroom.
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16: Ronald Reagan understood that freedom sometimes requires more than quiet diplomacy. It requires moral clarity. On June 12, 1987, standing before the Brandenburg Gate in a divided Berlin, Reagan issued a direct challenge to Soviet leader Mikhail Gorbachev. "Mr. Gorbachev, tear down this wall." The Berlin Wall was more than concrete and barbed wire. It represented a system that restricted movement, divided families, and denied millions the freedoms Americans often take for granted. Reagan refused to treat that division as permanent. He understood that free nations must be willing to identify the difference between liberty and oppression, and have the courage to say so. 2 years later, the Berlin Wall fell. Freedom survives when people refuse to accept tyranny as inevitable. So when freedom is challenged today, will we have the courage to defend it with the same clarity?
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1: Hey, thanks for joining us. It is the morning answer. It is Tuesday, September 29th, 23 minutes past the hour. And guys, you know, we put up our bat signal, and when he sees it in the skies over Riverside and Gotham, as I like to call Los Angeles, well, Sheriff Chad Bianco calls right in. And here he is today, the sheriff of Riverside County. You can give him a follow at Chad Bianco. And Sheriff, good morning.
2: Good morning, Jen.
1: Now, you were so gracious with your time last week with this announcement from the courts that you had to return these ballots to the state because they want to destroy them as soon as possible. And-

0: has been brought in, again, under the radar, but he's there to cover up Democrat corruption. I fully believe that's what his function is right now in the state. There has not been much that he's been doing that is been good for California voters and taxpayers.
1: Yeah, there really is absolutely nothing he has done for Californians. He seriously was put in place. He was appointed and put in place by Governor Newsom to run cover for corruption. And he did it for an entire term, almost two terms, his appointment and his first term. We see he did the same thing he did in Riverside County and Los Angeles County. He covered up a corruption investigation that the sheriff was doing there. There has been no investigation into the billions, hundreds of billions of dollars of homeless fraud, Medi-Cal fraud, all of those things going on in California until citizens exposed it. And then just to save face, they go out and make one quick arrest. And it's crazy how fast it was because they know who's doing it. And they just do a token arrest to make it happen. There's the investigation. I mean, the lobbying that he does in Sacramento, he despises the Constitution. He does not believe in freedom. He does not believe you should be able to make the choices that Americans have made throughout our history. He wants the government to control your life, and he's in a law position. It makes it worse. I've said all along, politics has absolutely no place in law enforcement. You can't be a Democrat or a Republican, run on a Democrat or Republican platform, and be in charge of law enforcement. It's crazy. We're going to have to make some changes.
0: Yeah, we're going to have to do something because here's the thing. You are a sheriff. You're the elected sheriff of Riverside County. Someone comes to you with a very big concern about ballot totals that are just not adding up. So you do what law enforcement is supposed to do, not political operatives. You look to try to look at those ballots to say, hey, what went on here? That's what's called an investigation. And now we're being told that that is somehow political, that you're being, you know, that you're subverting an election, all of that, when truly the question still remains, what in the, you know, what happened in this election? Where did those extra ballots come from? And what's political is taking them back so that they can light them on fire and burn them.
1: Yes, or what's political is if I would have been a political person, got that information, and then ordered the investigation stopped. If when my investigators had this information, relayed that up the chain of command and it hit to me, if I was a corrupt politician like Bonta, I would have told him to stop and ordered them to stop that investigation and destroy all the evidence that they have. But instead, we're law enforcement professionals. We investigate crime, and that's what we were doing.
0: I hate the lack of curiosity in all of this, Sheriff. It really, it makes me so crazy because if there is nothing to hide, then just prove it. Open it up. Yeah. Let's just see everything. We are stakeholders in this. We're shareholders in the state of California in a big way, by the way, because we pay a lot of money to live here. So what has the process been like since Friday? What has happened on your end that we may not know about?
1: There's been a lot of back and forth between the attorneys with DOJ and my attorneys and our investigators. We were ordered to return all of the ballots, all of the information, and that's what we're arranging basically is just timing and location of where they're all going to be transferred and where they're going to be transferred to. We still have to maintain a chain of custody because we're law enforcement and we will always have that chain of custody, but as soon as they get them, they're going to destroy them.
0: Were you able to do any investigating before this was stopped legally?
1: We had started. But we had only been counting for a little over a day. It was a partial bit of one day and a partial bit of the second day before we were ordered to stop.
0: Mm. So we really have no news is what you're telling us, and we'll never get to the bottom of this. Has the Department of Justice at the federal level ever been able to help you?
1: No. No, their response to us was that this was a unique election in that there was nothing federal on the ballot.
0: Even though they have no jurisdiction. Interesting.
1: Right. Even though it was the lines that had to do with congressional election, they said that was not, if there would have been a congressman on the ballot or something federal on the ballot, then they would have jurisdiction. But because there was not, it was a solely state election, they have no jurisdiction. They said that they could not help.
0: Wow. So basically, Bill Assayle or someone like that would not be able to have any purview because it's a federal. What a shame. Right?

0: I spoke with Bill recently.
1: Yeah, I bet. And what a shame. What a shame that there's just a question on the table and that question is never going to be answered. And if I were you and I were listening to the sound of my voice right now and I were listening to the sheriff, I would make a lot of calls to Rob Bonta's office today. I would make calls to the media. The California Post, by the way, has opened up the door for us to write op-eds as answer listeners. I would write to Joel Pollack today. This needs to be blasted anywhere we can put it. JPollack@CaliforniaPost.com, because all it is a question. All we want is an investigation. All we want is truth. And that is what is being denied us by the Democrat elite that are running the state. So really, when you've got a chance to get out there and vote Michael Gates all day long and tell your friends and tell them to stop the corruption.
0: Absolutely. We've got to make this happen. It's that 60% of the people that all believe the same thing. It's a tiny fraction of the people that are blinded by politics. But in the end, you have to take the evidence out of it and just know that a criminal investigation into a topic that the attorney general didn't want was stopped.
1: Well, I'm going to tell you what, Sheriff, we appreciate you continuing the fight, and I know that you still will. And at some point, we will understand what's been happening here. We just have to keep fighting and digging. Sheriff Chad Bianco, thanks so much for joining us. Give him a follow at Chad Bianco, and he'll be back with us next week. Have a great week, my friend. We'll talk soon.
0: Yeah. Have a great week.
1: Thanks. All right, guys, the Trump MAGA Minute is happening next. President Trump speaking to his group of AI leaders at the White House will bring you the latest as your Tuesday Morning Answer continues at 7:31.
2: Stuck in traffic? We've got the answer.
3: Good morning. It's stop and go in Moreno Valley this morning, 215 northbound between Alessandro Boulevard and University Avenue. Looking at up to an 18-minute delay there. Riverside got a crash, HOV, and left lanes stop traffic from Tyler Street. This is the 91 westbound at McKinley Street. About a 7-minute addition to your drive there. Traffic remains heavy beyond Green River. In Corona, got an accident, right lane blocked, 91 westbound after Lincoln Avenue. And that is traffic on The Answer.
2: The Answer. Breaking news.
3: Walmart says it will not use artificial intelligence or customers' personal information to set individual prices. Tammy Trujillo explains.
4: CEO John Furner says the company will price the product, not the person, including when shoppers use its AI assistant Sparky. Walmart also says its employees will continue overseeing pricing and that it will not use dynamic pricing based on individual customers. Meanwhile, Walmart is rolling out digital price tags nationwide, replacing traditional paper labels. The company says the new technology will let stores update prices in minutes and help employees locate products that need restocking. I'm Tammy Trujillo.
3: Governor Newsom has signed legislation requiring more gun safety training here in California. Starting in 2029, new gun buyers must take a 4-hour safety class. People moving to California with guns need a safety certificate within 180 days, starting in 2028. Gun rights groups say the law could violate the Second Amendment, making owning a gun more costly. Now here's National Weather Service meteorologist Andrew Rourke with your Answer weather forecast.
5: Sunny skies out there. It's going to be warmer than it was yesterday. Coasts warm up into the 80s, while the valleys warm to the upper 80s through the mid-90s. Beach hazards will persist for one more day today with dangerous rip currents and some localized flooding.
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1: Here we are. Thanks for joining us. It is The Morning Answer for a Tuesday, 36 minutes past the hour. Guys, I want to remind you we've got a free event coming up next week because I hate to tell you, it's election season. Yeah. Your ballot is going to be arriving in your mailbox any day now. And when it gets there, we want you to be ready to go, cast your vote, and help your friends vote. We need to get, it's not just enough for you to vote. We need you to bring people along with you. In fact, maybe we can, you know what? Maybe we can do something. I don't know. I'm going to have a little chit chat about ballot harvesting. Maybe we can do a ballot harvesting party virtually here on the program. I don't know. These weird ideas just hit me in the head. But you know what? We'll see what happens. We'll flush it out. But I will have my ballot up for you next week. Monday is my key target date to get that ballot up so that once your ballot arrives, you can actually just make your choices, get yourself educated, cast that ballot, do it early, and we will be so happy to try to make some change here in California. But Meet the Candidates is October 8th. That's next week in Pasadena at the Brookside Country Club. If you went to Town Hall, you're free to come. It's an absolutely free event. If you didn't go to Town Hall and you want to attend Meet the Candidates, well, guess what? You just bring a new unwrapped toy and you get to come for free too. Thanks to our friends over at Allegiance Gold. Alex Abkarian is fantastic. He's going to be hosting the show with me. And we're going to have some incredible speakers, including Sheriff Alex Villanueva. We will have Supervisor Don Wagner, who's running for Secretary of State. We've got Carl DeMaio on Prop 39. Susan Shelley on all of these taxes on your ballot. She's going to be fantastic. Roxanne Hogue from the LA GOP. It's going to be a really fun event, very informative, early in the month so that you can make your decisions, you can get educated. And the best part, we're giving you ammunition so that you can go out there and talk to your friends at church, at the grocery store, at your kids' school, at your grandkids' school, wherever you go, in your neighborhood, on your walk with your little dog that you've adopted from Shelter Hope Pet Shop, whatever it is. We want you to be able to feel confident and ready to go so that you can bring other voters with us so that we can make change in California. So join us, please, next Thursday, the 8th. It's going to be fun. We'll have light refreshments. We'll hang out and you'll get to meet the candidates and learn and arm yourself with information on the big issues on the ballot. All right, let's jump into it. Radar, without further ado, it's the Trump MAGA Minute. Oh, we're stalling. Okay, it's not the Trump MAGA Minute yet. We're going to be looking for the Trump MAGA Minute, which is now happening right now.
2: America grande ultra best.
0: This is the Trump MAGA Minute.
3: We have a ballroom that's under budget. It's going up right here. I've doubled the size of it because we obviously need that. I doubled the size of it, you dumb person.
4: Make America great again.
1: Yeah, you dopester. All right, so President Trump yesterday, a big announcement, planning to open, well, build and open America's largest ever steel plant in Iowa. President Trump announced the plan from the White House leadership from India's Essar Group, which owns Mesabi Metallics, joined Trump in the Oval Office along with a number of officials from Iowa. And there they made the plans known that they are going to be building the largest steel plant in American history in the state of Iowa. The largest plant, one of the largest plants in the world, but the largest plant in America by far. So those people in Iowa worried about jobs, you've got a huge investment coming to that state. President Trump also celebrated his contributions to the economy and people's 401ks.
2: I don't want to ask because you'll say, oh, we're not supposed to report that. We're the fake news media. We're not allowed to report it. You all have 401ks. I don't have to know anything about you. Your 401k is doubled in a short period of time. It's doubled. You're twice as wealthy as you were a short time ago, every one of you. And that's because of me. Have a good time, everybody.
1: All right. You're wealthy because of me. Thank you very much, news media. Now, he also took some questions from the media on the dispute with Canada and whether or not we're getting close to an ending.
2: I think what's going to happen is over the next 3 or 4 weeks, they're going to come to us and they're going to say, we're going to get rid of all the tariffs. We're going to win everything. We even have Lake Ontario is now Lake America. And that's been done, by the way, that actually just got done. They told me it was just completed. But they're going to come in and they're going to say, sir, we are sorry. They've treated the United States very, very badly. I think a deal will be made.
1: Okay, so he thinks a deal is coming. He also spoke about the story we led with yesterday, the arrest of five suspected terrorists who were trying to bomb one of our air bases in the UK. A lot of talk that they were related directly to the Iranian regime, but yesterday the UK let these guys out of jail.
2: Don't let them have bail, cashless bail. I wonder, is it cashless bail like us? That was one of the problems that we had, which started the whole mess of crime. And we're ending cashless bail. But over there, I'm surprised that they released them. I wouldn't have done that. Look, they've been very good. They worked with us very closely. We know everything about them. We would not have released them.
1: All right. The president also spoke about the midterms and his promise. Apparently, we learned yesterday that the president is going to spend the next 30 days prior to the midterms, literally on the road, going state to state, city to city, helping Republicans try to hold on to the majority. There is no more powerful a Republican campaigner than President Trump. And he has put his own skin in the game. He blasted Democrats yesterday from the White House.
2: We have great people and we're running against communists, lunatics, socialists. We're running against people that are going to open up the water. We have a border that just came out 17 months in a row. We have no people coming in, zero, which is hard to believe even, but that's what it is. I don't put out the numbers. And we have a strong border. We have the best economy, the biggest investment in the history of our country. Think of that. $21 trillion is being invested.
1: All right. That was the president yesterday. A little more on his promise to give each American $5,000.
2: Because of tariffs, we are taking in hundreds of billions of dollars of profits. It's one of the reasons I can offer, if Republicans win the House and the Senate, $5,000 to every adult. And we can do it, and the Democrats can't, because the Democrats don't have any income. And they're going to drive us into depression. They won't have any money.
1: All right. Finally, the president with the big announcement, why everybody was there in the room announcing plans for this big plant in Iowa.
2: Today, we're thrilled to announce that Mesabi Metallics will be building the largest steel plant in American history in the great state of Iowa. It's the largest plant, one of the largest plants in the world, but it's the largest plant in America by far.
1: All right. President Trump with that big announcement yesterday. Now, it wasn't just the president who was getting some attention yesterday. When we come back, actually next hour, we've got Glenn Walker with us. We're going to hear from the Secretary of State, Marco Rubio, who did a really interesting sit down with Bret Baier about the suspects being released in the UK, about Iran, and even more on this announcement, the security deal with Greenland. So we'll have that for you next hour. We are also watching the president's remarks at this AI summit. So we'll let you know if any news breaks there. And as we continue, we are going to be joined by our media guru, our media maven, the incredible Glenn Walker, fresh off an appearance at Town Hall. He will be with us next as your Tuesday Morning Answer continues. We're coming up on 7:45.
5: Stuck in traffic? We've got the answer.
6: Good morning. We still have that sig alert in Burbank. It is a stall, two right lanes blocked, 134 westbound before Buena Vista Street. South LA accident, two right lanes blocked, 110 southbound at Century. Westchester accident, right shoulder, 405 northbound at La Tierra. Irvine got an accident, right shoulder, 5 southbound at Sand Canyon. Mid-City LA accident, on-ramp partially blocked. It's a hit and run, 10 westbound on-ramp from La Brea. And that is traffic on The Answer.
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6: After hitting record lows, Americans' trust in the news media is inching a little higher. Roy O'Neill explains.
7: One-third of Americans say they have a great deal or a fair amount of confidence that newspapers, TV, and radio report the news fully, accurately, and fairly. That's up from 28% last year. The number peaked at 72% in a Gallup survey 50 years ago. The latest survey also found a third who say they had little confidence in the media. Another third said they have no confidence at all. I'm Rory O'Neill.
6: A massive ocean wave called a Kelvin could soon raise sea levels along the California coast by up to a foot, making flooding more likely as El Nino also grows stronger. El Nino changes Pacific winds and creates giant waves. They are much larger than normal. Waves can span thousands of miles, A Kelvin wave that recently hit South America is now moving toward California and could arrive within days, and it could last for months. Now here's National Weather Service meteorologist Andrew Rourke with your answer weather forecast.
8: Sunny skies out there. It's going to be warmer than it was yesterday. Coasts will warm up into the 80s, while the valleys warm to the upper 80s through the mid-90s. Beach hazards will persist for one more day today, with dangerous rip currents and some localized flooding.
6: 63 LA, 62 in Anaheim. 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
1: Here we are. Thanks for joining us. It is Tuesday. It is September 29th. It is 51 minutes past the hour. And guys, joining us right now, fresh off of an appearance at Town Hall, and he did such a great job. Glenn Walker is here. You can find him, anchor over at Channel 11 and Channel 13. You can give him a follow at Glenn Walker Media. Glenn Walker is here. Glenn, it was so great to see you on Saturday.
2: Oh, it was a great time as always.
1: You did such a great job. You did our Law and Order panel, just hung out. And you know what? These events, I think, are always so, I don't know, they're just inspiring. And it makes us feel like there's a little bit of hope, even in a place where sometimes we can feel pretty hopeless.
2: Yeah, you look out the crowd, you go, we're not alone.
1: Exactly. At least we can suffer together is what we can do.
2: Yeah.
1: Now, speaking of suffering, I don't understand what's going on in the UK. Maybe none of us do, because there was an arrest over the weekend, and these guys wanting to blow up our airbase, it looks like. We believe they're tied to Iran, and the Brits released them. What is going on? Even the president was saying this is just insane.
2: You know what? I think we've, especially since President Trump's been president, you know, the first time and now this time around, that the Brits and most of Europe are not really our allies.
1: Yeah.
2: They really aren't. It's like we do all the heavy lifting and they just sit back and express their opinions.
1: You know, I think that's what it is. And honestly, I wonder if this were something different, I don't know. I don't even want to play the what if game. But the Brits, I mean, you may have seen this. This news anchor went off on the Brits for letting everybody in, not being serious about who is coming into the country. And now we have them going after U.S. air bases because of their dumb mistakes. I mean, people could have been killed. Thank God they were able to get this thing, you know, cracked down. But now we've let these people out of jail again.
2: Yeah. So, you know, what's going to happen? They'll go back.
1: Do it again.
2: They'll plan another attack somewhere else.
1: All right. So that was one story. Now, here back at home, there was, this image, if you haven't seen it, we've got to tweet it out at This is TMA. There's literally a homeless encampment that's sitting on top of an LA bus stop. If there is not anything that screams LA more than that, I don't know what does.
2: Yeah, you know, Matthew Seedorf at Fox 11 did this story last night. It's at the corner of Wilshire and Barrington in West LA. You know, those bus stops have those covers.
1: Mm-hmm.
2: Well, they must be pretty strong because there's literally a homeless guy living up there.
1: It's insane.
2: Living up there.
1: Yeah. I mean, that's his penthouse, actually. I guess, you know, he was not good. The street was not good enough. So he's created a little penthouse apartment for himself, minus the walls.
2: Well, we have mixed use residential retail. I guess this is a mixed use residential transit.
1: I love it. All right. So that's another story. Now, there's an interview that you're doing tonight on the cartels. One of the big stories today, we haven't even gotten to it yet on the program, but there is now another migrant caravan that is marching its way towards the border. There's been more talk about immigration and maybe some rules with ICE. Tell us about this interview that you have coming up.
2: Well, because the border has been closed, you know, the cartel has to come up with new and inventive ways to smuggle drugs into the country. And I think they've actually probably been using this for a while. But tonight I've got Tawny Prisner. She's the president CEO of Horse Plus Humane Society, as well as actress Dawn Oliveri. She's appeared on Yellowstone and Lioness, a lot of the Taylor Sheridan franchises. They're coming on to talk about the fact that the cartel are using horses to smuggle drugs in. I mean, they will slice into their neck. Or in their hind quarter leg and stuff the drugs in there to smuggle the drugs across the country. You know, there was an episode of Dutton Ranch where the a rival ranch, they were bringing cattle up from Mexico and the cartel was smuggling the drugs. So it's not all fiction. This is actually really happening, but it's happening with horses, and also a lot of the horses that come across the border. They're also being smuggled in with illegals, and what happens is some of those illegals are sick, so there's actually a problem with diphtheria spreading from horse to horse because of this situation. And also, they say if you ever see a horse trailer that's pretty good size but has maybe one or two horses, that's because they're also smuggling drugs at the bottom of the trailers, as well as undocumented people across the border.
1: That is brutal. I had not even heard about that until you just brought it up. We talked to our friend Casey Montoya on Forecast Fridays about, yeah. and because of your introduction, we have her part of the show as well. But what I think is so sad are we spend some time and it's starting to get attention that homeless people are testing their drugs on animals on the street in Skid Row. They're testing to make sure that there's not fentanyl. They're testing their drugs on animals. That's bad enough. I had no idea that they were cutting into horses to smuggle drugs into the country. Oh my God.
2: Yeah. The pictures and the videos are pretty horrific. And I mean, I was discussing with the producer, I said, yeah, to me, I'm like, I think we should just show it so people know. She goes, we may have to digitize this. And there's a good possibility we're probably going to do that because it's pretty bad.
1: It's so insane. I don't understand how people can brutalize kids and animals, but that's exactly what these cartels are doing every time they are trying to smuggle somebody into this country or something into the country. And they've got to get creative because President Trump's really cracked down on the border. This caravan that's marching to the border, I don't know what they're going to expect, but I would imagine that they're going to be turned away and very publicly turned away. Thank you very much for taking that long walk.
2: Yeah. Good luck. Good luck crossing the border now. A couple of years ago, no problem, but not anymore.
1: Yeah. All right. Today, we just saw the president launch AI-powered America.gov. It's a website all about artificial intelligence, America's leadership in this front. And it's kind of a juxtaposition. It's almost like, what do we watch? Because as this is going on in D.C. with all these leaders, you've also got Jack Smith, who is testifying before the Senate Judiciary with Chuck Grassley.
2: You mean lying?
1: I mean, yes, lying. I mean, allegedly. He's doing something. If the lips are moving, we know what's happening, but, you know, we'll just let it play out.
2: Quite a contrast, to say the least. You know, a guy that tried to take down, President Trump and his supporters, and at the same time, the president trying to do something good for the country. I actually was watching that, and I went on the website and looked at it, and it's almost like every government agency. You can go on there and, you know, ask a question like, how do I get a passport? How do I replace a passport? And of course, much more serious questions, but it'll guide you to where you need to go. It'll help you answer the forms. I mean, this is a positive of artificial intelligence, and it shows why President Trump is such a big supporter.
1: Yeah, and you know what? If we don't lead in this front, I think, Glenn, you know as well as I do what's going to happen. China is going to be sneaking into that place, and as unknown and as scary as AI can sound, and believe me, I do think it sounds scary. I think there's some great uses for it, obviously, but it is unnerving when we don't know the potential. You still have to have America at the forefront. You cannot give up the control of that to China. And here's the news. No amount of government oversight is going to do one darn thing to stop any kind of thing that will come from AI. All it will do will just limit your power to run your life the way you want to run it.
2: You know what? It didn't become a campaign issue until about 2 weeks ago, and that's exactly what it is. They're just using it as a campaign issue, but, it's a bunch of noise. It's all it is a bunch of noise. The whole thing about using too much electricity, sucking up all the water, I think it's all a fallacy.
1: Well, we always appreciate having you here with us with your perspective, and tune in tonight on Channel 11. I can't wait to see this interview that you're doing with using the cartels, cartels using horses to smuggle drugs into the U.S. What time can people see that tonight?
2: That'll be on LA Live News tonight at 9 o'clock on Channel 13, actually.
1: All right. Channel 13 at 9 o'clock tonight. Tune in. Glenn Walker, we always love having you here. Thanks so much. Have a great week. Follow him at Glenn Walker Media, and we'll talk to you again soon.
2: All right. Take care.
1: Thanks so much. All right. As we continue, there is an update coming out of Washington, D.C. right now of President Trump's big announcement on AI and Prop 40 on your ballot. There's an argument being made about why you should or maybe shouldn't support this. We're going to go through Prop 40 here in moments as your Tuesday Morning Answer continues. It's 8 o'clock. Portions of the following are pre-recorded.
0: KRLA, Glendale, AM 870, The Answer, is the talk of Southern California with voices you can trust. The Morning Answer with Jennifer Horn, Alex Marlowe, Scott Jennings, and Dennis Prager. KRLA, AM 870, The Answer. Kevin McCullough explains the promise.
3: Each of us that this parent knows this. 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
1: What are we saying to Gavin Newsom, Javier Becerra, and the bureaucrats in this building? Hands off our clients!
0: It's the Morning Answer with Jennifer Horn.
2: Hey, thanks for joining us. It is Tuesday here on the Morning Answer. It is 4 minutes past the hour. I'm Jennifer Horn. We are happy to have you along today. And there are quite a few things going on, actually, in the world to tell you about. In Washington, D.C. right now, Senator John Kennedy just told Jack Smith, you make me want to throw up in my mouth. I love him. I love Senator Kennedy. He's the best. Former special counsel Jack Smith is testifying before the Senate Judiciary Committee. That's where GOP members of the committee have accused him of abuse of authority and targeting of Republicans. And Smith was questioned about accessing basic phone records from lawmakers around the January 6th Capitol attack, with one Republican Senator John Kennedy telling him bluntly, you make me want to throw up in my mouth. Smith has confirmed that his special counsel's office sought records, members of Congress call logs, an effort that's lawful and typical of federal criminal investigations, but which members have heavily criticized. In his opening remarks, the Judiciary Committee Chair Chuck Grassley, who has released several rounds of documents from Smith's investigations, accused Smith of undermining the rule of law. So that is going on right now. We are monitoring it. We'll bring you anything that comes. The president is also meeting with AI leaders at this moment and has announced that there is a new website, America.gov, that is going to kind of be the jumping off point for some of our AI technologies and how this country will be using the internet, the power of AI to make things better. If you start by looking at the website right now, it says, "Hello, America. Whatever you need from government, start here." And you can type in all sorts of questions. How do you replace your Social Security card? How do you get a passport? How do you book a campsite in a national park? You can type in any question, and it uses AI to get simple answers only from official government sources. It's free, never includes ads, and it keeps your privacy protected. So basically bringing the power of 29,000 websites into one, America.gov is here, and you can use it for whatever you need from the United States government. How about that? Now, one of the issues here locally that California is going to be talking about is Proposition 40, the so-called billionaire's tax. California voters will decide whether or not to pass Prop 40 in November, which would impose what they say is a one-time tax on the state's wealthiest residents. But we know there's a loophole in the legislation that says, hey, this is going to give the power back to Congress or to the legislature to tap into people again. So if they've tapped into billionaires the first time, will it be millionaires the next time? If Prop 40 passes, individuals or couples whose net worth exceeds $1 billion would owe a one-time tax equal to 5% of their wealth. That tax could be paid in 5 annual installments. How helpful. So for instance, Mark Zuckerberg would owe about $10 billion in tax, which is 5% of his $200 billion net worth. Supporters say that this is going to go to public health care services and the rest would be spent on education and food assistance. The supporters of Prop 40 argue that because California has 250 billionaire residents, the state could raise $100 billion from this tax. Bernie Sanders loves it. Representative Ro Khanna, all about it. But even Gavin Newsom and many Democrats don't like it. Gavin Newsom, Javier Becerra, they all oppose the measure, saying that a temporary boost in state revenue would create long-term negative consequences. Let's take a listen. There was an interview done on local news with Dave Regan, who is the president of SEIU, United Healthcare West, and he's the guy who is the architect of the billionaire's tax. Listen in to his explanation as to why people should support this thing. You tell me what you think, too. You can always chime in, 855-785-8255.
3: Why is this on the ballot? Why do you think people should vote for it?
4: It's on the ballot because we're trying to solve a problem, which is literally to stop California's healthcare system from having a collapse. 3.5 million people will lose their health insurance coverage. Over 20 million consumers, including us, will pay higher premiums, deductibles, and copays. continue to do so. Hospitals will close, community clinics will close, and the state has blown a $25 billion a year hole into the state budget. Voting for Proposition 40 restores all of that. This is the only solution on the table. 250 billionaires or millions of us facing a completely destabilized healthcare system.
2: Okay, so that's his explanation. But then the questions get a little harder because you've got Newsom who opposes this because he doesn't want billionaires leaving the state. This is this Dave Regan, who is the architect of Prop 40, explaining it.
3: Governor of California Gavin Newsom is opposed because it's very straightforward that billionaires have the capacity of leaving the state.
4: Billionaires pay 2.5% of the overall taxes in California. If every single one of them left, that's what we would lose. But as you just said, $100 billion is what this will yield, and it would take 75 years to hit the break-even point. Secondly, all of those names that you just listed, maybe they left, maybe they didn't, but they were all legal residents for the state of California as of January 1 of this year. The reason we made it a one-time tax was so there would be no incentive to leave California. All of those individuals were legal residents and will have to pay. So that's a red herring. And the other thing is billionaires pay a lower effective tax rate than you and I do.
2: All right. So that was one question. I don't know. I mean, I think this guy, obviously, he's with the healthcare union. He wants the money for healthcare. They think they're going to get all this money, cashing in on billionaires, but it leaves us all vulnerable. That's why they're putting loopholes into this. Finally, we are going to, he's asked why California's Teachers Association and other unions are actually opposed to this one. Think about it. When the teachers union doesn't like something, yeah, that tells you a lot.
3: If that's true, though, why does the California Teachers Association oppose this? Why do the building and construction trades oppose this? Why does Planned Parenthood oppose this?
4: You'd have to talk to those folks. Here's what we know, though. 63% of professional educators, teachers, are for this. The patients and the people who rely on Planned Parenthood are for this. 80% of registered Democrats are for Prop 40, 70% of union members are for Prop 40, and 63% of teachers are for Prop 40.
2: All right, so what do you think? 855-785-8255. What do you think about Prop 40? Right now it's winning in the polls. It's up by a couple of percentage points. That lead has diminished. It was up by about 8. Now it's up by about 3 if you look at the most recent polling. And there's a very strong chance that this passes because people are dopes and they're going to say, oh yeah, the billionaires just have to pay. And look, none of us are billionaires here. Nobody's going to have to worry about this unless maybe in our audience we've got some billionaires listening and God love you. But is this the answer? When California, I still really believe, does not have a revenue problem, we have a spending problem, we have a waste problem, we have a fraud problem, we have a corruption problem. I don't know if the answer is more taxes. I think the answer is better use of the money that they already have. All right. 855-785-8255. George in Apple Valley. Hey, George, good morning.
5: Good morning, Jen. Thank you. I got a take on this. You know, this is always the way it goes with especially Democrats. Okay, they run out of money. They tax us. We pay the highest taxes pretty much here in California. And Jen, so they waste all that money. And they need more money. So what do they do? Oh, there's a big pile of money over there. Let's go steal it. You know, we didn't make it. We have no right to it. But there's a big pile of cash. Let's see if we can figure out a way to go steal it. And this happens in California all the time, Jen. And I always say this. It starts with the billionaires. Mm-hmm. Then it goes to the millionaires. Then it goes to the middle class. Here's the translation, Jen. When Democrats say tax the rich, what they mean is tax everybody with a job.
2: Yeah.
5: Eventually.
2: Define rich is what I say. Well, because billionaires are rich, but the loophole says that next they could come after millionaires. So, okay, if you own a house in California, well, now you're a millionaire. You don't feel rich, but you'll be classified that way. The government will come after you. Do you want to give 5% of your income up? I couldn't afford to do that, George. I don't think you could either.
5: Well, not without selling off assets.
2: Correct.
5: And what happens then, Jen, when everybody simultaneously has to sell off these these assets to pay these taxes, the stock market's going to crash.
2: Right.
5: And you reiterated what I said. They start with the billionaires, but it never stops there.
2: It's never enough.
5: The left never stops progressing. You know, I like to ramble, but Jen, what have Democrats shown us that says they're going to tap the brakes on going left? They never are. They keep going left. It keeps progressing left, and there's nothing is ever going to stop it. What they need to do.
2: Uh-oh. George, we lost you. I'm going to put you on hold and we'll get you back. Oh, or maybe not. You'll call us back. We'll get you back on. All right. We'll have you back on at 8:30. Jeff from Riverside, hang there as well as we continue a big event with the Lieutenant Governor candidate, Gloria Romero, happening tomorrow. David Hernandez from the LA Hispanic Republican Club. He's going to join us next. Maybe we'll get him to chime in on Prop 40 as well. So stick around. David Hernandez is here as your Tuesday Morning Answer continues. We're coming up on 8:15.
6: Stuck in traffic? We've got the answer.
7: Good morning. We start in Westchester with an accident. Right shoulder, 405 northbound at La Tierra Boulevard. A 13-minute delay. Stop and go traffic from the 105. If you're taking the 10 west from downtown L.A. through West L.A., it's a 67-minute commute. 53 minutes delay there. Orange got an accident. Right shoulder, 5 southbound past Chapman Avenue. Irvine, an accident. Right shoulder, 5 southbound at Sand Canyon Avenue. That's a 12-minute delay. 21 to get through. And that is traffic on the answer.
6: The answer. Breaking news.
7: There's been some heavy spending on California's proposed billionaires tax. Tammy Trujillo reports.
8: Most of the money supporting Proposition 40, which would create a one-time 5% tax on California billionaires' assets, was spent on getting the measure on the ballot. Supporters now have just over $200,000 left out of the $32 million they raised, according to recent state filings. Groups fighting Prop 40 and supporting other measures to block it have collected nearly $190 million. The latest data covers donations through September 19th and doesn't include several million more recently raised. Supporters of the measure say the tax would help make up for billions of dollars in federal health care cuts. I'm Tammy Trujillo.
7: A coastal flood advisory is expected to continue in some parts of Southern California until tomorrow night.
9: The National Weather Service says a combination of high tides and big surf could cause damage in some low-lying areas. Waves are forecast to reach 7 feet on some south-facing beaches. Swimmers should be careful because strong rip currents are going to continue. I'm Mark Mayfield.
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10: It'll be sunny and warm today. Hazardous beast conditions will continue throughout the day, but then will subside tonight and will be better by tomorrow. High temperatures will warm from yesterday's. Look for mostly 80s across the coasts, with upper 80s to the mid-90s in the valleys.
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0: voting the same in Los Angeles. Yeah, okay. Bit of a stretch. This is the Morning Answer with Jennifer Horn.
1: Sane is always a little rough around here, and even in Los Angeles. You see what I did there? Because, you know, we're a radio people. We're a little weird around here, but that's okay. Thanks for joining us. It is Tuesday, September 29th. It's 21 minutes past the hour. Want to remind you about our big Meet the Candidates event. It is coming up October 8th. That's next week. A free event. So if you went to Town Hall, bring your ticket stub or bring your ticket receipt and you get in free. If you didn't come to Town Hall and you still want to come to Meet the Candidates, just bring a new unwrapped toy and we're collecting those for the CHP toy drive. That's it. And you're in. We're going to be featuring all sorts of incredible candidates and just added to the mix, Gloria Romero, who's running for lieutenant governor. We've got Sheriff Alex Villanueva, who will be there. We have Secretary of State candidate Don Wagner. We've got Susan Shelley from the Howard Jarvis Taxpayers Association, Roxanne Hoag from the LA GOP, Carl DeMaio from Reform California, and I'm thinking this man is going to be there, too. David Hernandez is joining us. And you can get more information, by the way, am870.info. David Hernandez, of course, the mastermind from the LA Hispanic Republican Club. You listen to him here on the weekends on AM870. And he was front and center at America Fest. David, thanks so much for being on today. Good morning.
2: Oh, good morning, Jen. And yeah, absolutely. I will be there on the 8th of October, and I look forward to it. I mean, Salem always puts on such great events for candidates, and I think we're really fortunate in this sea of despair we call California and Los Angeles to have Salem being the life raft there to help us survive. But, you know, many times we have to, you know, we have to step up. We have to be proactive. And that's why, you know, I'm happy to call in this morning about a little gathering we're going to hold tomorrow morning at 10 a.m. at Alvera Street in Los Angeles.
1: Yeah, and I want to hear about this. This is going to be a really cool event. So tell us about it.
2: Well, Alvera Street, you know, one of the icons, the original icons here in the City of Angels, part of the layout there at Alvera Street is a cross that they're right near the plaza as you go into the entrance, that side of the Alvera Street. And, you know, that's just, there's a part of history, kind of like the former statue of Father Sarah that was over in the park right next to the plaza, which mysteriously disappeared one night. Mm-hmm. And like so many other things that are a part of the history of Los Angeles City, the county of Los Angeles, the little cross that was on the LA County seal, that when people said that they were offended, that they demanded it be removed under separation of church and state, and, you know, that same old argument. But, you know, Jen, for me, I really look at is they as an attempt by socialists and communists to erase the history of this country that says our rights are inalienable rights. They don't come from government. They come, you know, from a higher power if someone is, you know, not Christian or whatever. So whether you're an atheist, whether you're agnostic, a Catholic,

0: and object, because it is a very, very dangerous road to go down. All we have to do is look at communist China. We look at so many other different countries where the rights come from government, and the result is always, always disastrous.
1: Yeah, and I'm so glad you're out there fighting the fight, because I think it's important for us to remember where we came from, and of course, just a dose of sanity. And you've got with you two of my favorites, and you know, we love Gloria Romero. You have been on the bandwagon for her really since the beginning, since she left the Democrat Party. She's running for lieutenant governor in the state of California. And then another person who I think is just so important, Bishop Mendez, is absolutely incredible. So Rally at the Cross is coming up tomorrow, and these guys will be speaking. What's the message? You know, someone like Gloria Romero, who was a Democrat, a Republican, she is all about freedom. I know freedom of religion as well. What do you anticipate her remarks being tomorrow, David?
0: Well, it's the free expression thereof. It's not that there's, you know, any state religion. I mean, you know, that's where this country was founded, that there was not going to be any recognized state religion. But there is a freedom expression thereof. And those are part of our founding documents. And so either you support the Constitution, the Bill of Rights, or you don't. And, you know, we have a very contentious election, especially here in Los Angeles, with individuals that do not support those inalienable rights. Mm-hmm. You know, we see what the DSA is doing. You know, our friend John McKinney is up against a DSA city attorney. I mean, it will be disastrous for the DSA to take over Los Angeles. I mean, they're halfway there now. And so it is what the freedom expression thereof represents. And for me, it represents that these inalienable rights come from a higher power and not from government. And so it's incumbent upon everyone, whether they are faith-based or not, to stand up for the free expression thereof.
1: And I think we need to come out and support that. So it's tomorrow at 10 a.m. Again, Lieutenant Governor candidate Gloria Romero will be there, along with Churches in Action. Bishop J.C. Mendez will be there. Historic El Pueblo on Olvera Street in Los Angeles. 10 o'clock is when you can go. And CaliforniaHispanicAlliance.org is the website for more information. Right, David?
0: Yep, absolutely.
1: CaliforniaHispanicAlliance.org. Now, before, I've got you for a couple of seconds here. And you and I have been going back and forth about just what in the heck to do with the mayor's race. And so you brought up socialists when you're talking about John McKinney. I'm all for John McKinney for city attorney, but this has been a constant debate about what to do in the mayor's race. Should we stay home? Should we go out and write in Mickey Mouse? Or do we go out there and hold our nose and vote for Karen Bass, David Hernandez?
0: That is the $1 million question. Well, now with inflation, that's the $1 billion question.
1: That's right. And then you'll be taxed 5%. So there you go.
0: That's right. do we suffer from Stockholm syndrome?
1: Yes.
0: I mean, are we really going to go ahead and pull the lever for somebody who not only is a complete failure, but, you know, in out of her mouth that the governor's race is over, and, you know, constantly attacking Republicans? I mean, there's 327,000 Republicans in the city of Los Angeles. We can decide whether we're going to participate or not participate. Maybe, and I'm, you know, I haven't decided 100% yet. Maybe we let these two Democrats fight it out, and we'll deal with whoever is left standing and take the appropriate action after they've been sworn in for 3 months. So right now, I mean, I haven't made a decision yet, but I'm getting tired of Care Bear insulting Republicans. And
1: yeah.
0: Basically, you know, it's I don't suffer from Stockholm syndrome. And so I'm willing to deal with the consequences. It will be a fight no matter which way it goes. So we'll leave that to be it. Maybe we'll come up. We'll have a solution and an answer on October the 8th at the
1: Meet the candidates
0: forum.
1: I know. Yeah. You know, I'm telling you, I was all about Karen Bass. But you know what? You don't get to say that Seafilton has already lost. You should be focused on your own problems. And look, I think she needs to do some outreach to us. If she does some outreach to Spencer Pratt voters, you know, I'm in the game because I don't want a socialist running. And I,

0: don't trust that a recall is going to work always in these situations, but we'll see. And David, that'll be part of the conversation. By the way, both Karen Bass and Nithya Raman have been invited to our Meet the Candidates event. We'll see what happens. But
1: I'll be seeing Karen Bass today at the Chamber of Commerce luncheon here in the San Fernando Valley.
0: That's right.
1: And
0: well, you give us a report and let us know if she extends an olive branch, because that's what I think we need to see. All right, David Hernandez, thank you so much. Tomorrow, that's when you can go to Alvera Street and join David, Gloria Romero, Bishop Mendez, and the website again is CaliforniaHispanicAlliance.org. David Hernandez, thanks so much for being with us. Appreciate you. And as we continue, well, we've got your phone calls coming up, and we will give you the latest from President Trump's AI announcement earlier today. As your Tuesday Morning Answer continues, it's 8:31.
2: Stuck in traffic? We've got the answer.
3: Good morning. We still have that sig alert in Burbank, right lane and on ramp blocked. 134 westbound before Buena Vista Street. Stop and go traffic from the 5. Seal Beach, accident left lane blocked. 405 northbound before 7th Street. A 2-minute delay. Stop and go from the 22. Los Feliz, sig alert stall. Right lane blocked. 5 southbound at Los Feliz Boulevard. Irvine, accident right shoulder. 5 southbound at Sand Canyon Avenue. A 10-minute delay, and that's traffic on the answer.
2: The answer. Breaking news.
3: Governor Gavin Newsom has signed legislation that requires more gun safety training in California. Dina Kodiak with more.
4: Starting in 2029, new gun buyers must take a 4-hour safety class. People moving to California with guns need a safety certificate within 180 days. That starts in 2028. Gun rights groups say the law could violate the Second Amendment and make owning a gun more costly. They believe safety courses should be optional. The law is one of 10 new gun measures Newsom signed, some of which may face court challenges. I'm Dina Kodiak.
3: California may soon have some gas stations offering E15, but it may take time before it's widely available. Experts say E15, a cheaper fuel with 15% ethanol, could be up to 20 cents less per gallon, possibly saving drivers nearly $3 billion a year. Actual savings depend on how many stations offer E15, which will require costly infrastructure upgrades. Upgrading gas stations could cost $400,000. Now here's National Weather Service meteorologist Andrew Rourke with your answer weather forecast.
5: It will be sunny and warm today. Hazardous beast conditions will continue throughout the day, but then will subside tonight and will be better by tomorrow. High temperatures will warm from yesterday's. Look for mostly 80s across the coasts, with upper 80s to the mid-90s in the valleys.
3: 65 L.A., 66 in Santa Ana. 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
1: Thanks for joining us. It is Tuesday. It is September 29th. I'm Jennifer Horn. We have lots of issues on the table. We are talking about the billionaires tax. We also have the Secretary of State, Marco Rubio, saying that Trump acted to stop Iran from reaching a line of immunity and nuclear weapons.
2: He could not allow them to reach a point where they had so many missiles, so many drones, and so many weapons that you couldn't do anything militarily about their nuclear program. That's what they were trying to achieve. That's what the president prevented. And he saved the world a tremendous amount of trouble. Now, look, the only way we would have found out the opposite is to allow it to happen.
1: Okay, and then the Secretary of State also talked about the upset about the people being released, these terrorists, at least accused terrorists, looking to blow up our airbase in the UK, let out of jail? Hello?
2: But I know a lot of people are disturbed by the news that some of these people have been released on bail. As a result, some of the people are being investigated, and obviously we're engaging with them on all of that. But suffice it to say that beyond that, I would argue that they've been very cooperative and very helpful on something that's a very serious incident. And I think it ties us to the reality here, and that is we are dealing with elements in the world, and in the case of Iran, for example, who have openly threatened to attack American interests globally. We're going to always take that very seriously. There'll be repercussions for that if it ever were to happen or even attempted.
1: All right. So that is the Secretary of State, Marco Rubio, who did an interview with Brett Baer yesterday. He also gave an update on Greenland and this big deal that the president was able to secure, saying that it's more important today than ever that we have this security guarantee. And he's right about that. If Russia, if China, if they want to attack us, they are going to have to come over that space. And so he says, as competition intensifies in the Arctic, we needed it. He pointed to China and other countries seeking greater influence over the emerging Arctic shipping routes while stressing Greenland's strategic role in space operations and missile defense. This comes after President Trump secured an agreement with Denmark and Greenland expanding permanent U.S. military access while barring China, Russia, and other non-NATO countries from establishing a military presence on the island. So some news there broken by Marco Rubio yesterday. 855-785-8255. Jeff in Riverside. Hey, Jeff, good morning.
3: Hey, good morning, Jen. We got cut off yesterday.
1: We did. I'm sorry about that.
3: That was my fault. We were in the middle of the desert. We rescued a couple of dogs and a cat, found them some homes, so all good. Hey, you've touched on this morning, and you talked about it with Chad Bianco. You talked about we want investigation and we want truth. That's why people resonate with this station. We have an innate ability to recognize truth. And something was said, I think this would resonate with those who kind of ponder upon us, that we were sent here now because God knew that we could negotiate the complexities of the latter end of these latter days. And that just makes sense. Some of us want to have purpose. We want to know, why am I here? What can I do to stand up for the right? And when we hear Larry Elder, when we hear the individuals that were at Town Hall, including Nick Shirley, it resonates with us because that's why we're here.
1: Yeah.
3: And that's why we're at this time, because we feel, wow, what does God want me to do? How can I stand up for it? And when you talk about and share these things, you empower others, like myself, to say, hey, I know this is right. The more we talk about it, Larry Elder talked about it on Saturday. He said, how do we get the word out? We just keep talking about the truth, and it'll resonate. So I just wanted to bring that up again. And one thing that I thought I really enjoyed talking, or not talking, but listening to goodness sakes, Steve Hilton,
1: mm-hmm.
3: he said some things that resonated with that crowd, and what he said was just, you know, it hits home. One thing I'd like to know, Jennifer, do you know where we find the data that helps us to see what the truth is about the education here in California?
1: Yeah.
3: Nationwide, we know it's not good. California is at the bottom. Where is it that we find that information? Because the saying is that documentation beats conversation every time.
1: Every time.
3: Do you know where we find that?
1: It's all the compiling of the test scores. I mean, to my knowledge, that's how they have these schools compete, is graduation rates, literacy rates. And California is losing, and we're losing like worse in bigger ways each and every single year. And so you have to think why. And then you look and you see that all of the like meritocracy is out of schools. The fact that our UC system isn't even looking at SAT or ACT scores anymore. They're just, I mean, how do you even decide to let people in? At some point, you are just picking them people based on their story or what they look like rather than whether or not they're going to be able to be competitive at a college level. And we're destroying ourselves because of that. We're making it easier for kids to pass through, but that's not better for them.
3: No, it's not. It's not holding them to a standard, and it's not making them push to the next level and push through things that they have issues with.
1: Yeah, it's not real life. That's the thing, is that that's not how life works. And the point of school is not just academics. It's to get kids ready for being successful, flourishing human beings in the real world. And I think that's where we're failing. I think that's why so many of us go, what's up with the next generation? Because, you know, in some ways, they've got us beat when it comes to technology. But in other ways, they're expecting a lot to be handed to them.
3: Yeah, entitlement.
1: Yeah.
3: That's what's wrong with the education program. And we know that it's been infiltrated over the last, 20, 30 years. You look back, 30, 40 years ago, that things were different. So the education process has changed. There's been a lot of liberal input that has changed the idealism, allowed this thought to even consider sex change in elementary school, sex education in elementary school, this idea that they can become who they want to become, that they weren't born who they were supposed to be, and it just allowed this ideology to hit kids at a vulnerable age, which has completely changed the landscape of what our education program is all about.
1: Yeah.
3: I wanted to ask you real quick, too, because when Steve Hilton talked on Saturday, he had two points that resonates with everybody, but I have kind of an issue with it, and that is, tax-free, $150,000 first, your income tax-free. That's number one. Number two, $3 a gallon gas prices. Well, that resonates with everybody that's in that audience and that hears that.
1: Yeah.
3: My question is, how is that accomplished? How does Steve Hilton portray that so that even the left looks at it and says, that makes sense, because a lot of the left has been deceived, but when they hear truth, it'll start resonating with them. So my question for you to ask Steve Hilton is, what is it that he can do to actually bring that change about?
1: And talking to him, I can give you a short answer, but I will ask him this when he joins us on Friday. But in the short answer is that he gets rid of the gas taxes, the special blends, the environmental regulations, which will make gas cheaper, and then he brings back the refineries to the state. So the idea is that you don't necessarily want to go into that, because that's not going to tickle the liberals' fancy, but they are going to like $3 a gallon gasoline.
3: Yeah, everybody's hit by the high gas prices.
1: Yeah.
3: Absolutely.
1: So appreciate the phone call. Appreciate seeing you at Town Hall, Jeff. Thank you so much. 855-785-8255. We will bring up, we've got people standing by to talk about education, Gloria Romero, a whole lot more. So stick around. 855-785-8255. As your Tuesday Morning Answer continues, it's 845.
0: Stuck in traffic? We've got the answer.
4: Los Feliz, Sigillard stall, right lane blocked, 5 southbound at Los Feliz Boulevard, a 24-minute delay. Burbank, Sigillard stall, on-ramp blocked, 134 westbound on-ramp from Buena Vista. It's a trailer with some hydraulic fluid in lanes. Seal Beach accident, left lane blocked, 405 northbound before the 7th Street. Diamond Bar accident, 2 right lanes blocked, 60 eastbound at Diamond Bar Boulevard. Irvine accident, right shoulder, 5 southbound at Sand Canyon Avenue. And that's traffic on The Answer.
0: 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Breaking news.
4: A massive ocean wave called a Kelvin could soon raise sea levels along the California coast by up to a foot, making flooding more likely as El Nino also grows stronger. Dina Kodiak explains.
5: Kelvin waves are much larger than normal waves and can span thousands of miles. A Kelvin wave that recently hit South America is now moving toward California and could arrive within days. Scientists say it could keep sea levels higher for months as warm water stays along the coast. On top of that, this El Nino could be the strongest in 1,000 years, bringing more storms and flooding made worse by the extra sea level rise from the Kelvin wave. I'm Dina Kodiak.
4: 36 Starbucks locations in Southern California are expected to close. The stores are in Los Angeles, San Bernardino, Riverside, Orange, and San Diego counties. There are 6 in the city of Los Angeles, 2 in Santa Monica, and 5 in San Diego. Starbucks has not confirmed the locations listed online, but the LA Times reports all of the stores are no longer on the Starbucks app. Now here's National Weather Service meteorologist Andrew Rourke with your answer weather forecast.
6: Sunny skies out there. It's going to be warmer than it was yesterday. Coastal warm up into the 80s, while the valleys warm to the upper 80s through the mid-90s. Beach hazards will persist for one more day today, with dangerous rip currents and some localized flooding.
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10: Ronald Reagan understood that freedom sometimes requires more than quiet diplomacy. It requires moral clarity. On June 12, 1987, standing before the Brandenburg Gate in a divided Berlin, Reagan issued a direct challenge to Soviet leader Mikhail Gorbachev. Mr. Gorbachev, tear down this wall. The Berlin Wall was more than concrete and barbed wire. It represented a system that restricted movement, divided families, and denied millions the freedoms Americans often take for granted. Reagan refused to treat that division as permanent. He understood that free nations must be willing to identify the difference between liberty and oppression, and have the courage to say so. 2 years later, the Berlin Wall fell. Freedom survives when people refuse to accept tyranny as inevitable. 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
1: I want everybody to go home.
2: We don't got no home. Okay. That's why we're here.
0: It's the Morning Answer with Jennifer Horn.
3: Here we are. Thanks for joining us. Tuesday edition of the Morning Answer. 51 minutes past the hour. I can't believe it's September 29th already. I'm Jennifer Horn. Happy to have you along with us today. All right. Josh Jacobs happens to be in studio and he's left us for greener pastures at the Pastor Scott Show. I'm annoyed by that. No, I'm just kidding. Just teasing. Josh, I know you're here with us in spirit and it's nice to have you in today. Dan's out. He's got the bubonic plague and Radar's in doing a great job. And so you're in for Radar today. Is that how it works?
4: I am. Yeah, definitely. So it's kind of like Radar for Dan, me for Radar.
3: We're happy though, but yeah. We're happy. We always like to have you back. And you know, you are in charge of our 1 minute obituaries. And so today, some of you who are of a certain age like me may remember the show Saved by the Bell and the guy who played Mr. Belding. He's very well known for that. Dennis Haskins has passed away today. Only 75, too young. But would you like me to set the clock so we can do obituary? Yes. All right, so this is how it goes. Here we go. We're going to set the clock for 1 minute. 1 minute. Josh Jacobs, take it away.
4: Dennis Button Haskins IV was born in 1950 in Chattanooga, Tennessee. He got a star in 1980 as a guest star in Archie Bunker's Place. The second show he was a guest star on was The Greatest American Hero. He had over 100 credits to his name as a guest star and appearances in many movies and TV shows. And he got a start first as Principal Richard Belding on Good Morning, Miss Bliss, which was on the Disney Channel. And it was only on for one season, but then some of the cast members from that show, including Dennis Haskins himself, were moved over to NBC, and the show was retooled as Saved by the Bell. And Haskins played the role of Principal Belding for over 12 years.
3: It's amazing.
4: From 1988 to 2000. He was, I think, one of the few, in fact, the only person for the entire 12-year run that was on the series as kids came and go, as well as teachers. Of course, the teachers weren't seen too often. It was only Belding that was there.
3: He was the only guy in charge.
4: Nobody else was there. It's like, man, this guy was a workhorse, wasn't he?
3: We'll let you finish it up.
4: The cool thing about him is that there was a bar in Burbank where he used to sing karaoke just about every night.
3: Had many a drink with Mr. Belding.
4: Oh, you did? And whenever he wasn't working.
3: Dimples used to be my little hangout, I think, for a while, and he was there all the time.
4: You know, I thought about going there one time, but I never did, and I wished I had.
3: I wish you would have. You would have had so much fun. It was one of the stupidest, most fun bars ever, but it was karaoke. It was billed as the first karaoke bar in America, actually. Sal was the owner there.
4: Wow. Yeah.
3: So it was fun.
4: That's great.
3: That's where I spent too many fun nights.
4: I heard you grew a mustache later on to kind of shed the Belding image.
3: Yeah, I remember being like, oh my gosh, Mr. Belding's in here. And every night he'd be, I mean, anytime, not that I was there every night, but anytime I walk in, he was there. So I assume he was there every night.
4: Kind of like Fritz Coleman at Bob's Big Boy.
3: Exactly, so. Exactly. All right, well, Josh, thank you for that. Thanks. He will be missed for sure. And there you go. That's our 1 minute obituary. Josh Jacobs always doing a great job with that. Julio in Commerce. Julio, thank you so much for holding. Good morning. It's great
5: to have you
3: at Town Hall.
5: Oh, I was there. You look really good in black. Sitting down. I want to say that we have to do, and we can do it. We can do it. It's possible to be in front of the Ronald Reagan building and complain directly to Gavin Newsom for not lowering or perhaps cancel the gas tax. We are suffering because they are so stupid, those Democrats with Gavin Newsom and the Latino Democrats in Sacramento. We must do it. We have to go, organize it, prepare, and be there. I'm going to see if I can be with Gloria Romero tomorrow. But if they are able to do this, we can do it, Jane. We need your support to prepare something, to scream in front of the Ronald Reagan building in the office of Gavin Newsom to say, you are the worst disgraceful governor in the history of California. You are torturing everyone, Democrat, Republican, Independent, with the gas tax. It's time to either cancel the gas tax or lower it at least 50%. And that's all I have to say today.
3: I thank you for that. And you know what? You're absolutely right, Julio. We got to lower that gas tax. And if Democrats are worried about affordability, that's where they can show America that they care. Right now, they're just complaining about a problem that they've made worse. So thanks so much for the phone call. It was great to see you on Saturday at Town Hall. That was a lot of fun. All right. So I want to give you a couple of updates on some things to pay attention to today. Again, Jack Smith, the investigator for the DOJ, who was just desperate to throw Trump in jail, is testifying before the Senate Judiciary Committee. Already, the senator from Louisiana, John Kennedy, has said he makes me want to throw up a little bit in my mouth. He's in front of the crowd, and we're going to bring you complete coverage tomorrow. You got Ted Cruz and others who have been asking questions of him to try to get to the bottom of why or if there was a political target on the back of Republicans and President Trump. So that is happening right now in Washington, D.C. President Trump has also announced a new website called America.gov. And America.gov is using AI to consolidate all of the government websites. So you can go to one place, and when you're there, you can type in anything that you might need, and it goes through all of the government information. It keeps your privacy, but it will give you all the information you need based on government services, from investing in your kid's future to get a Trump account, replacing your Social Security card, getting a campsite at a national park. All of that information is available right now at America.gov. So a big announcement from the president as he meets with AI leaders today. So we'll keep you posted on that. Tonight, there is a mayoral forum. Karen Bass and Nithya Raman will be squaring off at the Skirball Center. So we'll have the audio from that tomorrow. And then, of course, the big debate night between Steve Hilton and Javier Becerra on CNN tomorrow evening. So lots going on, and we will continue to make sure you get all of it, because it's a busy week. Got our election just a month away, and things are really starting to heat up, including the talk about Iran. And we heard from the Secretary of State yesterday and Scott Bessent today about the Iranian economy. This was Scott Bessent yesterday talking about whether or not there'll be anything left to trade in 2 weeks. In fact, I'll paraphrase here. Scott Bessent said that the economy in Iran is so crippled that they will have nothing left to trade for anything within 2 weeks. Are we that close to perhaps seeing an end if we are driving this economy into the ground to bring them to the table? And so we're going to find out. Scott Bessent making big news with that statement yesterday. All right, guys, don't forget to get your tickets. It is a free event, but all you have to do is go to our website and check out the information for Meet the Candidates. That's next Thursday evening in Pasadena at the Brookside Country Club. You just have to show your town hall ticket stub. You're in for free, or bring a new unwrapped toy. That's it. That's your ticket in to see Gloria Romero and Sheriff Alex Villanueva, Susan Shelley, Carl DeMaio. It's going to be a lot of fun, and we hope you will join us. Make it a great Tuesday. Alex Marlowe is next. It's 9 o'clock.
6: 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Bye-bye.
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8: With SRN News, I'm Bob Agnew in Washington. Secretary of State Marco Rubio says a foreign actor was involved in an alleged terror plot involving a UK airbase used by U.S. military personnel. Raf Sanchez reports Rubio's comments on Fox News came as more details emerge about the five British men involved.
9: British media also widely reporting that the bomb squad found no working explosives in these vans at the scene. Police not commenting on the reports. Authorities deciding to release all five suspects on bail without being charged.
8: And that is Ross Sanchez reporting. Former special counsel Jack Smith is facing a grilling on Capitol Hill as he testifies before the Senate Judiciary Committee. Republicans have long maintained Smith used illegal tactics while he investigated President Trump's alleged efforts to illegally challenge the results of the 2020 election. More on these stories at SRNnews.com.
3: 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My friend Dennis Prager is one of the most respected and influential thinkers, writers, and speakers in America. 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
0: 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Tune in for Timeless Wisdom with Dennis Prager, with topics like Ask Me Anything, the Male-Female Hour, the Happiness Hour, and tonight, it's Ultimate Issues.
10: The great issue is animals. That's a great issue, and it really is. How do we regard animals? Do animals have rights? Do we have obligations to animals? Are animals our equal? Are we superior to animals? Can we eat them? I mean, it is an enormous issue, and it is larger today than perhaps ever before. And I will tell you my take at the very outset, so you will know where I'm coming from. It neither regards animals as our equal, nor regards animals as an it, as just some toy that you can do what you want with. And that is that we have moral obligations to treat animals humanely, and not to induce, and here is the key, not to induce gratuitous suffering. That's the key. That's our moral obligation, is not to cause unnecessary suffering, but at the same time, we are not morally obligated to desist from killing them if it is of importance to us, like eating, and especially eating. And frankly, well, not it's not just eating. We kill mosquitoes so that they don't bite us. We kill bugs so that they don't annoy our picnic, and so on. So I believe that that is okay.
11: Dennis Prager here, talking with my friend, a man I greatly admire, Dr. Eddie Simon. I'm curious, why did you decide to become an expert at TMJ?
12: Dennis, I wanted to help people suffering from this horrible pain, headaches, neck and shoulder pain. 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
11: I know this starts with a CT scan, which you give free to my listeners, and it's an $800 value, and they pay only the nominal first checkup fee. 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
12: Yes, Dennis, and that CT scan is an incredible diagnostic tool to evaluate your TMJ and actually show you what's going on.
11: My friends, call Dr. Simon at 892-SMILE, 892-SMILE. Once again, 892-SMILE. I have put myself in his capable hands. What better recommendation can I give?
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13: It's the Alex Marlowe Show. I'm glad you're here. We got a lot to do today, as usual. A big day in Washington. Jack Smith testifying right now on Capitol Hill through recordings. We're live today. A big AI summit coming up tonight. I'll talk to you about what that means for all of you, plus some unbelievable clips out of Hollywood in the trans community. A lot of trans obsession. But we're going to play a little bit of a game today. I want to talk about good messaging versus bad messaging. And I think this is really what's going on here. I think this is the essence of what's going on in the run-up to our midterm elections, which take place. People are voting now. Like, the election day is today. Like, today is election day. This is the day we are all voting now. People are voting. People are turning in ballots today. People forget this. This is happening. It's already happening. We are voting today. So because of this, we need to make sure that people are dialed in for their closing messages. And we're not getting a closing message from the Republicans at this moment. We're getting Donald Trump out there making the case that AI data centers actually are not so bad. In fact, they're good and America's going to boom, which is maybe even if he's right, you look at the polling for data centers. I'm pretty sure Al-Qaeda polls higher with Americans than AI data centers. So it's at least Hamas, definitely Hamas. Al-Qaeda probably wasn't the best example because Al-Qaeda, it looks like a joke. Hamas probably is a higher approval rating with Americans right now than AI data centers. And take that one to the bank. Let's do some polling on that. Let's get some pollsters on that one. And yet he's out there, and today he's going to have a bunch of tech oligarchs come to the White House, and he's going to meet, and they're going to pal around. They're going to slap each other on the back. And the timing of this to me feels pretty tone deaf, because not only are these people our oligarch class, the American oligarch class, our tech giants, but even though some of them don't seem totally bad, I'm thinking of Jensen Huang, and some of them have had some conversions. I'm talking about Zuck 2.0. These people are by and large the face of this class of tech overlords that were the ones who were deplatforming, debanking, cutting off advertisers to your favorite conservative website, making sure that the conservative media industry had to fight with one hand tied behind our back when we were trying to defeat socialism, globalism, the Republican establishment. And then a lot of you suffered personally because of what these tech giants did. And they allowed for the government, the Biden government, to come right on in, get a bunch of their data on you, people exactly like you. And I think it's what led to some people getting jailed unnecessarily for J6. It's all connected, these tech guys. And so our closing argument, we're going to have them all at the White House to hang out, talk about data centers. In the meantime, the Democrats totally get it. They totally get what's going on here. Senator Husted from Ohio put forward a ratepayer protection plan bill, which sounds like jargony. But what it's about is that if a data center comes into your neighborhood, they can't jack up your rates. So as data center costs rise, it's on them. It is not on the people of the town that gets the data center. And I think if these companies are smart, they'll actually take it a step further, and they will give stuff to the town. I think the data center debate would go a lot smoother if these companies who are building the data centers would come in and say, we're building you a new soccer field, we're putting lights up at the high school, and we're going to make sure that there's a fund for construction in the town. We're going to bring jobs in, and we get a fund set aside. There's $50 million in it, and if your rates go up, we are paying for it. And not only are we paying for it, you're not going to miss – you're not going to have one – bill that's too high because we've got the money already allocated. It's sitting there waiting for you. If they did this stuff, I do think that things would go smoother with this debate. But they don't. They're not smart enough to do that because the AI crowd is equally bad at messaging as the Republican Party. But overall, this bill, this Ratepayer Protection Act, seems really good, and it's got a lot of bipartisan support, but Chuck Schumer is blocking it. Now, why is Chuck Schumer blocking it? Because he wants to be able to say Republicans are horrible on AI. And that's the narrative. I've been playing clips on the show from Barack Obama to Bill Gates to all these people who have a vested interest in the Democrat Party winning, and all the people in Silicon Valley who tend to vote Democrats, support Democrats, donate to Democrats. All of them want to see Democrats sweep in November. And they know that acting as if this AI Leviathan is coming, it allows for them to control the conversation. And it makes them seem like they have the moral high ground because President Trump is out there saying these data centers are fantastic. Now, even if Trump is right here, the messaging is garbage. It's just garbage messaging. And that's where I want to start, because he's doing some amazing things that we don't even get to talk about because it's going to be nonstop AI talk. Not to mention nonstop everything's too expensive talk, which is connected because as people feel the pain at the pump, people feel the pain at the grocery store, they don't think that these data centers are going to make stuff cheaper for them. They're going to make stuff more expensive. And the analogy I've been using is a lot of people see them as mausoleums for their children's future, which is, of course, not true, which is one of the many things that we don't get to talk about nearly enough, which is that the jobs market is one of the best we've ever seen and certainly the best of the century. And it all comes down to the best thing we can message on, which is immigration, border security, immigration enforcement. This is the first priority for MAGA voters, and there's been zero illegal immigrant entries released in the interior for 15 or 16 consecutive months in this country. We had a net negative migration in 2025 for the first time in decades. Millions of people are self-deporting. The Laken and Riley Act. This is a concrete legislative victory. There's a big caravan coming up to our south right now, from our south. And it's one of these things where I knew about this on yesterday's show. And Department of Homeland Security has put out an ominous warning about the caravan heading from Honduras, as usual, to the U.S.-Mexico border. And we know that Mexico doesn't help. Mexico is part of the problem in this stuff. And they got hundreds of people in it. It's moving north. It's probably going to pick up people along the way. But I will note that I'll tell you why I didn't bring it up first thing on the show yesterday, and I'm not bringing it up first thing now. I'm bringing it up sort of incidental to a broader point I'm making, is because I trust Mark Wayne Mullen, as flawed as he is, I trust Mark Wayne Mullen to deal with it. I don't think Mark Wayne Mullen's Department of Homeland Security is going to let this caravan get that far. And if they get there, they're certainly not getting in. And that's a huge reset. Big, mega, mega, mega, major stuff. Another big thing that came out yesterday, Trump has announced a plan for a $15 billion steel plant, which would be the largest in U.S. history. And this is going to be built in America's heartland in Iowa, where there's a lot of swing races going on. In a normal election cycle, you think of it as a red state, but it's a peculiar state. It's got its own peculiarities. We love Iowa. I spent my 30th birthday in Iowa. Kind of fun. True story. And it is a place where we got to keep an eye on it, though. And bringing a steel plant in there is going to be very cool. Mesabi Metallics is the company. $15 billion investment. Their start production 2030 is expected to create 1,750 full-time jobs, according to the White House. So what's noteworthy is this connects with the tariffs, which have gone incredibly well. So the tariffs, which have gone well because the media said that this is going to just raise prices on everyone. Not even the media. Why am I following the media here? The Republican establishment. The Republican establishment were the ones who were the worst on the tariffs. They were the ones who promised you that they were just going to jack up prices and they were going to lose our stake in the world and all of it was going to go bad. No, we have money flooding into our treasury from it. We've reset because of the reciprocal nature of it so that it's fair. We have fair trade. And every country other than China and Canada has been on board with it big league. And we can't really look at Canada as some sort of a leading light here. Brian Lilly, my friend who just recently on the podcast with me, who is one of the top reporters for Canada, writes for the Toronto Sun, has a piece out from yesterday. White House celebrates steel investment as Canadian workers are laid off. So it's the White House understands we are protecting Americans. And Ottawa is focused on Europe and India, as well as China, making sure that China can dump their steel into Canada. That's where the tariffs are coming from. Is that China dumps their steel in Canada so they can get around American tariffs. So this is a remarkable thing. It's worth tracking. U.S. is now banning Canadian motorcycles, dairy, and liquor. And we don't need a Canadian liquor. I'm telling you guys this. I know a little bit about this subject matter and the Canadian whiskey. Unnecessary. America, Scotland, Ireland, even India. You don't need the Canadian stuff anymore. And we got some good motorcycles here. You might know this about America. So, and why are we getting dairy from Canada? We have plenty of dairy here. All right, let me tell you about something you can do for yourself, which is you can grow your wealth in these fraught times, perilous times. You don't know what's going to happen in November, and you need to protect yourself. This is the hedge. The hedge is gold, precious metals. Washington buried the country in $40 trillion in debt. The Fed's raising rates. It's going to continue. Inflation continues. The Iran conflict, we don't know when it's going to wind down. And American consumers are footing the bill. 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
5: California Governor Gavin Newsom has chosen four experts to help California oversee new AI technologies. The story from Mark Mayfield.
6: This comes after Newsom ordered agencies to speed up AI safety efforts. The panel of experts will review the concept of having independent inspectors check AI labs for safety. The experts will also consider a so-called emergency kill switch that could shut down powerful AI models if needed. California hasn't made the kill switch a requirement yet, but the experts will study the idea along with other safety measures. I'm Mark Mayfield.
5: Rabid bats continue to be a problem in L.A. County. So far this year, health officials have confirmed 69 rabid bats. That matches last year's record. Rabid bat detections have been trending upward in the county for over 10 years. Of the 69 rabid bats detected so far this year, 68% were found in the Santa Clarita area. That continues to be a trend seen over the past decade. Most were canyon bats, which suggests that rabies may be circulating more intensely in that local bat population. And a coastal flood advisory is expected to continue in some parts of Southern California until tomorrow night. The National Weather Service says a combination of high tides and big surf could cause damage in some low-lying areas. Now here's National Weather Service meteorologist Andrew Rourke with your Answer weather forecast.
7: Sunny skies out there. It's going to be warmer than it was yesterday. Coastal warm up into the 80s, while the valleys warm to the upper 80s through the mid-90s. Beach hazards will persist for one more day today with dangerous rip currents and some localized flooding, especially in the morning during high tide.
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6: Here's some new stuff that's coming out of the White House right now. America.gov has been relaunched with some new features I feel like you all will benefit from. Now you're going to have one single form if you want to change your name after getting married. I think this is very smart, and they're making it easy for you to do that at America.gov. And the reason why is because this could be a precursor for revising or reviving the Save America Act, where one of the objections was it's challenging for people who change their names to get registered to vote. And I never quite followed that, but maybe this is a correction to that as well. Trump is also going to, via Secretary Rubio, all new U.S. passports will no longer arrive in trashy, beat-up mail. You can send your passports. Passports will come in elegant gold and white packaging. Very important. We got to have that going. And it is apparently easier to get your passport renewed now at America.gov as well. Elon Musk is going to speak. We're going to be hearing from him. We'll get some cuts of that. Trump is making some funny jokes about superintelligence, so I'm sure my colleagues who will follow me on the radio will share some of those. But it looks like they're trying to make paperwork easier, and it should. In the age of AI, I'm very excited to have to do a lot less paperwork. And that is one of the clear advantages, I think, to the AI age. And Trump is touting that super intelligence will be the key to all this stuff getting done. So add that to the list of some positive stuff that's going on. And I noted before the break that one of the things the Democrats are able to do is they're able to confidently message on stuff that's stupid or dishonest. And Republicans are bad at messaging on stuff that we've accomplished that is awesome. So we do great stuff, like we completely shut down border crossings, and that is just, we can't message on that, and that the jobs market is booming, and that we're having a manufacturing boom, and that we've got American wages is stable and growing, as we've seen in a while. We can't message on good stuff, but we can message, but the Democrats can message on nothing. This is Cut 12, please, guys. Play this one.
7: With the so-called reckless actions of the Department of Government Efficiency that took a sledgehammer to the infrastructure of our federal government,
8: If you process a FAFSA application of the Department of Education, it was probably a black woman doing that. If somebody in your family was preyed upon by a predatory financial product that got scammed, if they got justice, it was probably a black woman at the Consumer Financial Protection Bureau. If your fair housing laws were being enforced in housing and urban development, it was a black woman doing that. If your public health was being protected in health and human services, it was likely a black woman doing that. But this is devastating for everyone that they are being denied the brilliance and the intellectual capital of black women.
6: So this is, of course, not true. And everyone knows this. I think even black women know this. But the pandering is just out of control. Of course, if you look at American history, that there's a our greatest inventions, our greatest statesmen, our greatest inventors, none of them are black women. And if you look at the labor force participation, that they make up 6 to 7% of our labor force. And it's not like they're overachieving in things like technology or finance or energy or things like that. So this is just all a pander. And if you're a black woman who's achieved something, then wouldn't you prefer to say, wait a minute, actually, you know, that's not traditionally how it is. And us saying that black women are just, it's all black girl magic all the time, that actually might give people the wrong impression, because we need to maybe do a better job on average. And I just don't understand what this is other than the pander to make people feel good. So it just feels like, I just feel like I would love to run this by, you know, a Dr. Carol Swain, who I just interviewed, who I'm going to have on the podcast. Is someone who is 400 degrees and is overachieved in every single thing in her life. And I told her, are black women the focal point of our economy? Like, she would never say yes. She'd never say yes. Never. But Ketanji B. Jackson? Maybe. Maybe she'd say yes. So, but they say this stuff. They just say it to you. It's not true. And this is how Republicans message to white people. Play this cut from Sarah Huckabee Sanders, a new ad that she's got. Cut 11, please.
9: Yeah. Oh, you want some of this? Come on.
10: Meet Brad. Brad has turned relaxing into a full-time profession. But you actually work hard. You pay taxes to cover welfare for guys like Brad who just choose not to work.
9: What?
10: That's why I launched a welfare-to-work requirement.
9: Almost there.
10: Now, more Arkansans are working than ever before.
9: Whoa.
10: Even Brad.
6: So if you guys missed the visuals on that, she's got an ad talking about a good policy that she's getting people off of welfare into working, which is fantastic. But she uses a white guy who's playing video games and eating cheese puffs as a example of who's a welfare queen. Is that traditionally who the welfare queens are? Is the young, able-bodied males? Those are the ones who are getting on welfare? This is the exact type of stuff that Hollywood used to do, where they would have the, you know, the burglars in the robbery ads. Or like for the home security system, all the burglars would be, you know, really strapping white guys. Or even better, it'd be like a Benetton ad where it was just every color from at the coffee shop. You know, you get the one cafe au lait guy, you get the one flat white guy. And they would do this. It was so absurd and completely distract from the product. And I thought we stopped doing this a long time ago. And then when she got criticism online from conservatives who don't like the basically throwing the white guy under the bus here for some of the white guys, we've got our share of problems is not being welfare queens. That's not our thing. That is not our thing. Okay. And so then whoever was running her social media tweets out, next thing you know, they'll say I should have used cookies instead of cheese balls. Like, no, the issue is that demographically, it's not the white guys who are doing this stuff. And so I don't know who's got their hand in Sarah Huckabee Sanders Twitter feed, but probably deserves a little talking to here about messaging, because we're not messaging good on this. This is not a good message. We're messaging well, I'll say, to get the grammar back in check. And she's doing a good job as governor. I think I think very highly of Sarah Huckabee Sanders. It's just a bad ad. And I note this because we are so bad at messaging and they are much better at messaging. And I feel like this is the tail of the tape here heading into this election. And that's what I'm still obsessed with. We need to start reminding people of how completely insane the Democrat Party is at this moment. Do we have the image of Elliot Page, guys? Do we have my Elliot Page image that I called for, that I tried to get the guys to teed up? Can we share the photos? So Elliot Page, formerly known as Ellen Page, is now in New York Magazine doing a topless photo. So he's got guns now, or she's got guns. See, this is even fooling me at this point. So huge arms, huge six pack, and formerly female breasts. So you're allowed to show the breast now because the breast tissue has been removed. Because now, because this individual, this woman who cosplays as a man, is on a fitness journey, it's now a trans person on the cover of a men's style issue for New York Magazine. And all this stuff, if she was still a woman, you wouldn't be able to do this. You wouldn't be able to have a topless photo like this. And it's all incredibly grotesque. It's all grotesque. It's all gross. It's nasty. This is carnival stuff. And we're putting on the cover. And this is where I noted with the Caitlyn Jenner stuff. It wasn't that we couldn't all accept Caitlyn Jenner. It was that they were putting Caitlyn Jenner on the cover of Vanity Fair and making Caitlyn Jenner hot. So Caitlyn Jenner couldn't just be, we couldn't just respect Caitlyn Jenner. I met Caitlyn Jenner, a super nice person. And generally, I think it's someone with their heart in the right place. And I'm not trying to make this about Caitlyn Jenner, but we put Caitlyn Jenner on the cover of the magazine. And it's not just Caitlyn is a woman. Caitlyn is now a hot woman. And I objected to that at the time. And now we can't even let Elliot Page be a fake man. No, she is a hot man. That's what they're trying to do. They're trying to say she is a hot man now. That's how completely insane this is. And I played the cut of Hassan Piker yesterday saying how great the trans are. I mean, is that not the gayest thing ever? And we can't use this against them? We can't use it gay with G-H-E-Y. You guys know what I mean. It's not, I'm not ragging on the homosexuals. I only have the best homosexuals. The point is that these individuals are doing their best to make the Democrat Party look completely insane, and we're going to lose to them if we don't get the word out. We need to introduce them to who they are. These are their activist class. The media is just as bad as it ever was. They're not as powerful, but they're just as bad. And we're messaging against, you know, white guys on welfare? Very strange. Let's stick in Hollywood for a minute. Actress Cameron Manheim, cut 8, please. This is someone who's, she was in one of the like Law and Orders or something, but she's all over TV. You'll recognize her. Play cut 8, please.
11: I always wanted a gay son. I did. I love that relationship between gay sons and their mothers. I want to be the picket sign holding mom who would beat the out of somebody for her kid. I have photographs of my son in high heels, in full drag. He knows every word to every musical ever written. No, he's the only straight guy in his entire musical theater company. So when Marsha called me about 10 years ago,
6: all right, that's good.
11: From her,
6: it's why would you root to not be able to have biological grandchildren? There's something very anti-evolution about that, and it shows you the power of the Hollywood cult. And again, there's so many wonderful gay people who work for me at Breitbart, always have. Maybe the highlight of Trump's administration is Scott Bessent, who's a gay guy. So there's no disrespect to gay people. I co-host a podcast with Emma Jo Morris every week. She's a gay person. So I'm not trying to rag on the gay people, but wouldn't you, all else being equal, root that your children would be able to give you grandchildren? And to fight against that is really anti-biology. And this is what the left is focused on, is they've gotten more godless. And these are the exact people who campaign for Democrat politicians. Can we not make this connection? That we are running the risk of turning over the country to these individuals. There's a trans New York Times executive. This is an actual headline from the Daily Mail. The Daily Mail, one of the biggest papers in the world. Transgender New York Times executive who was shot dead by his in-laws, abused both of his young children and left them with head injuries, according to his wife. So it becomes executive of the New York Times with that sort of a history and then gets shot dead by his in-laws. Stakes are very, very high right now, very high, and we cannot continue to play games. A positive thing, the lone Clancy juror has spoken out. His name is Michael Desrenville. I had named him before, but he can't be private anymore. Check this out, cut 13.
12: Hi, my name is Michael Peggy Desrenville, also known as the lone juror. I know the whole focus has been on me, but we want to reel everything back and put the focus on the three angels that's at hand. The ones that can't speak for themselves, the ones that can't defend themselves, and the one that can't fight the battles. And those are Cora, Dawson, and Callan. A little bit about me. I want to thank God for my Catholic faith. I want to thank God for blessing me with the ability to love my daughter. And I'm foremost, I would like to thank everyone, every individual that has supported me throughout this difficult situation.
6: Wonderful stuff. Calling his Catholic faith, obviously that would be an advantage in this thing where he's standing up to all these other jurors who had gotten convinced by the TikTok algorithm, presumably, that Lindsey Clancy was legitimate in slaughtering her own children. Good for this man. 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
1: 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Breaking news.
2: Organizers of the 2028 Olympics in Los Angeles are reportedly limiting some financial disclosures with the city. Tammy Trujillo has more.
3: That's according to an LA Times review of 5 years of annual reports. The most recent reports from LA 28 haven't included details about contracts with companies providing services and pre-production work for the opening and closing ceremonies. It also hasn't updated progress on about 24 venues around Greater Los Angeles. Organizers insist they have provided that required information to city officials, even if it wasn't necessarily included in annual reports. City Controller Kenneth Mejia is calling for more detailed accounting from LA 28. He says any accounting shortfalls will directly affect taxpayers.
2: A new California law lets English language learner students leave special programs by passing just one test, making the process faster and simpler. The new law replaces an old system that often kept students in English learner programs even after they had learned the language. Now students only need to pass one state-approved English test. Now here's National Weather Service meteorologist Andrew Rourke with your answer weather forecast.
4: It will be sunny and warm today. Hazardous beast conditions will continue throughout the day, but then will subside tonight and will be better by tomorrow. High temperatures will warm from yesterday's. Look for mostly 80s across the coasts, with upper 80s to the mid-90s in the valleys.
2: 81 in L.A., 74 Anaheim. Larry Marino in the Answer Newsroom.
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0: It's pretty simple. The border is closed to illegal immigrants, whether you're in a caravan or not. All right, we're going to take a break. When we come back, we have a special conversation today out of Nebraska. We have United States Senator Pete Ricketts coming by. He sat down for an expansive interview talking about his race against the supposed but not really independent Dan Osborne. And we touched on a range of issues. We talked this morning, and that conversation comes to you next, right here, Common Sense for the American People. It's Scott Jennings on Salem. Stay with us.
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4: Experts warn short-term plans to save California's coastline from high surf and erosion could have long-term consequences. Tammy Trujillo reports.
5: With El Nino-driven storms threatening the coastline, crews have installed rocks, boulders, wood, and seawalls to save homes in a section of a rail line in Orange County. Jonathan Werica, research geologist with the U.S. Geological Survey, tells the L.A. Times that using more man-made barriers could harm sites and areas directly adjacent to those sites. That's because a sandy coastline can survive rising sea levels by retreating inland, but man-made barriers draw firm, permanent lines on the shore with no space for sand. In 2017, the USGS warned California could lose up to two-thirds of its beaches by the end of the century if the sea level rises 3 to 6 feet.
4: Governor Gavin Newsom has chosen four experts to help California oversee new AI technologies. This comes after Newsom ordered agencies to speed up AI safety efforts. The panel of experts will review the concept of having independent inspectors check AI labs for safety. Now here's National Weather Service meteorologist Andrew Rourke with your Answer weather forecast.
6: It will be sunny and warm today. Hazardous beast conditions will continue throughout the day, but then will subside tonight and will be better by tomorrow. High temperatures will warm from yesterday's. Look for mostly 80s across the coasts, with upper 80s to the mid-90s in the valleys.
4: 82 now, downtown L.A., 77, Anaheim. Larry Marino in the Answer Newsroom.
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9: Foundations of Freedom. 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
10: Ronald Reagan understood that freedom sometimes requires more than quiet diplomacy. It requires moral clarity. On June 12, 1987, standing before the Brandenburg Gate in a divided Berlin, Reagan issued a direct challenge to Soviet leader Mikhail Gorbachev. "Mr. Gorbachev, tear down this wall." The Berlin Wall was more than concrete and barbed wire. It represented a system that restricted movement, divided families, and denied millions the freedoms Americans often take for granted. Reagan refused to treat that division as permanent. He understood that free nations must be willing to identify the difference between liberty and oppression, and have the courage to say so. 2 years later, the Berlin Wall.

0: the answer. Breaking news.
1: President Trump isn't happy. Five people in the UK arrested on suspicion of terrorism were released on bail. Mark Mayfield has the story.
2: They were arrested Sunday near a Royal Air Force base west of London, used by the U.S. military to launch strikes on Iran.
3: I will tell you, I would have said, don't let them have bail, cashless bail.
2: Trump told reporters Monday at the White House he was surprised they were released on bail, adding that he wouldn't have done that. When asked if the suspects were connected to Iran, Trump said he knows the answer, but he's not going to share it. UK officials say the investigation into the incident is ongoing. I'm Mark Mayfield.
1: New York City Mayor Zoran Mondani says he was among those laughing as Saturday Night Live parodied his recent meeting with President Trump.
4: The sketch showed Trump happy to spend time with Mondani and asking a question many have asked about their dynamic.
5: For some reason that no one can figure out, I really, really like you.
4: Asked about the sketch on Monday, Mondani called it surreal. I'm Tammy Trujillo.
1: Firefighters continue working to fully contain the juniper fire burning out near Apple Valley. The wildfires burned 73 acres near Bowen Ranch and Juniper Flats and is now 70% contained as of this morning. Crews stopped the fire's forward progress after it started on Friday afternoon, and no structures have been reported damaged or destroyed. Now here's National Weather Service meteorologist Andrew Rourke with your answer weather forecast.
6: Sunny skies out there. It's going to be warmer than it was yesterday. Coasts warm up into the 80s, while the valleys warm to the upper 80s through the mid-90s. Beach hazards will persist for one more day today, with dangerous rip currents and some localized flooding.
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6: Welcome back, America. I'm Hugh Hewitt. It's Abdul Sayed Day on this Tuesday. As September winds down, I just want to catch everyone up in advance of the October campaign onslaught of ads. This is what we've got to date. Cut number 27 of Abdul Sayed.
7: Are you in favor of public ownership models like the one Bernie introduced?
8: So I want to actually take it a step further.
7: Okay.
8: I agree that we need public ownership, but I also agree that we need some system of public control.
7: Yeah.
8: Like, what is the point of democracy if it's not to protect us?
6: 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Nobody quite knows what that means, public ownership model. I think it just means communism, but you decide. Remember, there's also the absurd part of the Abdul Sayed that we've grown to know and love. Cut number 28 is Blues Cruise Cringe Video.

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9: Welcome back, America. I'm Hugh Hewitt. 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And I love being on 106.7, the right talk for Las Vegas. We've got the Borg from east to west. And every day, 3 to 6, where I'm carried live. Some places I'm taped delayed, but the Salem News Channel, always 3 to 6. Go and find us on all the places that you have Fast TV. Let me remind you, andrewandtodd.com, 888-1172. Andrew and Todd are terrific. They are the people that you need to work with if you're buying a house, refinancing a house, thinking about getting a second house, you want a vacation home, or mom and or dad, or you are a senior citizen and you want a reverse mortgage to get money out of your house but never make another mortgage payment. 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
18: With SRN News, I'm Bob Agnew in Washington. Former Special Counsel Jack Smith testifying before the Senate Judiciary Committee defended his decision to charge Donald Trump.
19: I made those decisions without regard to President Trump's political association.
18: But U.S. Senator John Kennedy of Louisiana grilled Smith about his collection of phone records from senators without their permission.
20: Any Democrats or just Republicans?
19: If President Trump had reached out to Democrats
20: trying to get the facts. Were there any Democrats he sought their phone records? Just Republicans, right?
19: The toll records that we sought were relevant to the investigation.
18: Republicans have long maintained that Smith used possibly illegal tactics while investigating President Trump's alleged efforts to challenge the results of the 2020 election. On Wall Street near the close, the Dow right now up by about 105 points. This is SRN News.
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22: Foundations of Freedom, a look at America's founding principles and the leaders who shaped our nation.
23: Ronald Reagan understood that freedom sometimes requires more than quiet diplomacy. It requires moral clarity. On June 12, 1987, standing before the Brandenburg Gate in a divided Berlin, Reagan issued a direct challenge to Soviet leader Mikhail Gorbachev. Mr. Gorbachev, tear down this wall. The Berlin Wall was more than concrete and barbed wire. It represented a system that restricted movement, divided families, and denied millions the freedoms Americans often take for granted. Reagan refused to treat that division as permanent. He understood that free nations must be willing to identify the difference between liberty and oppression, and have the courage to say so. 2 years later, the Berlin Wall fell. Freedom survives when people refuse to accept tyranny as inevitable. So when freedom is challenged today, will we have the courage to defend it with the same clarity?
0: Here in Southern California, we spend hours in our cars, and chances are at some point we're going to be involved in an auto accident. I'm with Bob Makely, injury attorney at Berglund & Johnson. Bob, if an auto accident happens, what do we need to do?
1: Check yourself out. If you have a passenger, make sure they're okay. 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Take photographs of all the damage. If you have any injuries, I would take photos of that too. 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
1: Welcome back, America. I'm Hugh Hewitt. I took an MRI earlier today on my shoulder, Matt Continetti, and they were playing this music. Can you bring up that music, Adam? Have you ever heard this? I asked for 70s rock. Have you ever heard this, Matt Continetti?
9: I can't say I have, Hugh, but as we established last week, I'm a cultural ignoramus.
1: Well, that is a band called Head East, and the song has never been any reason. I've never heard it in my life, and so I'm in this MRI mad because it's the loudest thing you've ever heard, right? It's I don't know if you've ever had one, but it's clickety-clack, don't talk back at about 1,000 decibels. Matt, do you think we've won the Battle of Hormuz, we being the United States?
9: Yeah, I think we've won the Battle of Hormuz. We have reestablished the flow of oil through the Strait of Hormuz while blockading Iranian oil and really exercising a vice grip on the Iranian economy. And I think that's a victory. Now, is that victory in the conflict with Iran? Not entirely, but it's an important part of that victory as we pursue it. And, you know, I'd say another thing, Hugh. We allowed the Iranian political leadership into the country last week to attend the UN. And in listening to the interviews of the Iranian president and the Iranian foreign minister, I got one takeaway, and that is they are des-

0: 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Breaking news.
1: After hitting record lows, Americans' trust in the news media is inching a little higher. Roy O'Neill explains.
2: One-third of Americans say they have a great deal or a fair amount of confidence that newspapers, TV, and radio report the news fully, accurately, and fairly. That's up from 28% last year. The number peaked at 72% in a Gallup survey 50 years ago. The latest survey also found a third who say they had little confidence in the media. Another third said they have no confidence at all. I'm Rory O'Neill.
1: A massive ocean wave called a Kelvin could soon raise sea levels along the California coast by up to a foot, making flooding more likely as El Nino also grows stronger. El Nino changes Pacific winds and creates giant waves. They are much larger than normal. Waves can span thousands of miles. A Kelvin wave that recently hit South America is now moving toward California and could arrive within days, and it could last for months. Now here's National Weather Service meteorologist Andrew Rourke with your answer weather forecast.
3: Sunny skies out there. It's going to be warmer than it was yesterday. Coast will warm up into the 80s, while the valleys warm to the upper 80s through the mid-90s. Beach hazards will persist for one more day today, with dangerous rip currents and some localized flooding.
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0: 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Don't Sharia My Texas exposes an America under siege from within.
7: Clerics are openly calling for the takeover of this country.
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0: In a coordinated decades-long effort, Islamic law is infiltrating American society. In the battle for Western civilization, Texas stands on the front line.
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14: Stuff from Fox after the break. Matt Continetti is still with me. Follow Matt at Continetti on X. Read him in the Wall Street Journal. Listen to him every Thursday on the Commentary Podcast. Matt, this is one of the more famous Abdul Sayed recent appearances. Cut number 11.
15: But right now, as bitter and as divisive and as cynical as the campaign against us might have been, I want us to realize that there is so much more that unites us now. Because the campaign that Mike Rogers and Donald Trump and their GOP MAGA allies are launching is already more bitter. All you got to do is look at the ads you're already watching on TV started today. You know, they think they want to use my whole name against me. Mike, listen, man, if you can't say the name, it's Abdurrahman. Keep the name out your damn mouth.
14: So, Matt, he is angry in a lot of appearances. and he doesn't make any effort to hide it. Is that winsome to the undecided voter?
5: I think it's the opposite of winsome, Hugh. You know, I was struck in that clip that he seemed to be doing a Barack Obama impression in his kind of cadences and in his style of speaking. And I think that's a testament to his ego. I think he kind of, Al-Sayed sees himself as the next Obama. And that's another reason why he's such a troublesome candidate for United States.
14: My very last clip for you, because I then want to finish by talking about Medicare for All. Cut number 12, he's talking with Jacob Soboroff again about private health insurance. Cut number 12.
16: People's private insurance and socialized medicine is what they always say. You're going to say what to him on that debate stage?
17: You know what's taking away people's private insurance? The fact that they can't afford it. The fact that the deductibles, the premiums have gotten way too high because of people like Mike Rogers, who take checks from the private insurance industry and then fail to regulate them. So they keep upping the prices on people, putting people into bankruptcy. We owe $225 billion in medical debt. I want to know what Mike Rogers wants to do about that. I want to abolish it, and I want to make sure that every single person in this country has the health care that they need and deserve.
16: But will you be saying on that debate stage people can keep their private insurance if they want it?
17: Yeah, I'm not against abolishing private insurance. I'm for guaranteeing you public insurance so that you never have to worry about what happens if you turn 26 or get a job or lose a job or turn 65 or get married or get divorced. All the ways that Mike Rogers is okay with you losing your health care in our current health care system.
16: It looks like today everybody seems to be coming together. But, you know, but I talked to some of your voters yesterday who said...
14: Okay, Matt, he said Medicare for All repeatedly until the unions told him, stop saying Medicare for All. There he said both things, abolished, not abolished. What do you think is his position, and what do you think Michigan voters think is his position?
5: Well, I'm not sure about his position after listening to that clip, Hugh, because it seemed very vague and contradictory. And you're absolutely right. The unions don't like Medicare for All because it would cancel out all the sweetheart deals that they've made in terms of health insurance benefits over the years. And that's a vulnerability in a place like Michigan, which has such a long history of union membership and participation. What do voters think? I think voters think Medicare for All, once you present them with the costs, are very much against it. And Medicare for All has been a political loser in the past. You know, Kamala Harris ran on Medicare for All in 2020. She didn't even make it to Iowa with that pledge. So I've been a little bit befuddled why it's made a comeback on the trail in 2026. And I think it's a combination, one, of radical candidates like Al-Sayed, and two, a media that is entirely disinterested in doing anything other than cheerleading for Democrats in this election.
14: I think you're right about that last point, because if they actually dug into the Medicare for All, it repels me as an actual client of Medicare, having paid all those years and still paying a premium on the Medicare that's as high as it can go. I think Medicare for All will destroy the system that was set up for people 65 and older. Absolutely destroy. It's already tough to find a doctor who wants Medicare. Do you think that Democrats have focus group tested what old people think about Medicare for All? Because I don't think we like it.
5: Well, I think there are a lot of establishment Democrats who are leery of Medicare for All and who want to go about other ways of promising benefits to Americans that aren't maybe as scary to voters once they learn of the costs. But I've also been struck, Hugh, that Democrats aren't really campaigning on an agenda this year. To the extent that you get them to say what they're for, you know, their number one priority is restoring the Obamacare benefits, the Obamacare subsidies that went away earlier this year as part of our Republican Congress. And that's a plan that, you know, just isn't going to make anything more affordable, because once we know that when the government starts spending money, prices go up, not down.
14: It's also micro-targeting. Carried to an extreme level. It's micro targeting. Matt Continetti, thank you. Follow Matt on X at Continetti, because he follows Dwayne. That's a good thing, I think. And read him in the Wall Street Journal. Listen to him in the Commentary Thursday podcast. Hopefully we'll see him on Friday here on the Hugh Hewitt Show. Don't go anywhere. I'll be right back. I was on Fox earlier today. I'll tell you about it.
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0: organization, in your opinion?
1: I believe the mission of the International Criminal Court is a worthy one. I think it's had numerous challenges and numerous problems over the years, but I think the idea of that no one should be above the law and that we should apply that principle around the world, I think that's a good one we should aspire to.
0: And that would be the same International Criminal Court that has threatened to prosecute American soldiers. Is that right?
1: I am not aware of a single American soldier ever being prosecuted by the International Criminal Court.
0: I didn't say they'd been prosecuted. I said they'd been threatened.
1: I can tell you during my time at the court, which was a short period of time, it was about a year and a half, I don't recall any threats to prosecute American soldiers. I don't.
0: You don't get around much, do you? When President Trump defeated Secretary Clinton, you were bitterly disappointed, weren't you?
2: We'll pick this up in just a second. 888-971-SAGE, 888-971-7243. Do not leave town.
3: The answer. Breaking news.
4: There's been some heavy spending on California's proposed billionaires tax. Tammy Trujillo reports.
5: Most of the money supporting Proposition 40, which would create a one-time 5% tax on California billionaires' assets, was spent on getting the measure on the ballot. Supporters now have just over $200,000 left out of the $32 million they raised, according to recent state filings. Groups fighting Prop 40 and supporting other measures to block it have collected nearly $190 million. The latest data covers donations through September 19th and doesn't include several million more recently raised. Supporters of the measure say the tax would help make up for billions of dollars in federal health care cuts. I'm Tammy Trujillo.
4: A coastal flood advisory is expected to continue in some parts of Southern California until tomorrow night.
6: The National Weather Service says a combination of high tides and big surf could cause damage in some low-lying areas. Waves are forecast to reach 7 feet on some south-facing beaches. Swimmers should be careful because strong rip currents are going to continue. I'm Mark Mayfield.
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7: It will be sunny and warm today. Hazardous beast conditions will continue throughout the day, but then will subside tonight and will be better by tomorrow. High temperatures will warm from yesterday's. Look for mostly 80s across the coasts, with upper 80s to the mid-90s in the valleys.
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11: Ronald Reagan understood that freedom sometimes requires more than quiet diplomacy. It requires moral clarity. On June 12, 1987, standing before the Brandenburg Gate in a divided Berlin, Reagan issued a direct challenge to Soviet leader Mikhail Gorbachev. "Mr. Gorbachev, tear down this wall." The Berlin Wall was more than concrete and barbed wire. It represented a system that restricted movement, divided families, and denied millions the freedoms Americans often take for granted. Reagan refused to treat that division as permanent. He understood that free nations must be willing to identify the difference between liberty and oppression, and have the courage to say so. 2 years later, the Berlin Wall fell. Freedom survives when people refuse to accept tyranny as inevitable. So when freedom is challenged today, will we have the courage to defend it with the same clarity?
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17: What would you say to some Republican voters who may be frustrated about the Iran war or affordability who might be considering sitting this one out?
18: Look, First off, that's unacceptable. The problem with midterms is usually the party in the White House, the voters are happy because they got what they wanted. In this case, you got a sealed border. You don't have illegals coming across the border anymore. You've got a president who's a law and order president. You've got the lowest rate of crime and specifically violent homicides in 100 years. You've got the greatest tax cut that's ever been passed, made permanent. All of these things. That being said, Mike, $4 gas and $6 diesel is unacceptable. Remember, Republicans and Donald J. Trump have been trying to fix the mess that Joe Biden and Democrats created just a little bit more than 18 months ago when he took control of the White House. And I'll just finish it with, we all agree, $4 gas, $6 diesel, unacceptable. We're working on it. But it's not enough to vote for a communist, Mike.
2: 888-971-SAGE, 888-971-7243. I am Larry Elder, Salem News Channel. That was Tom Emmer, the House Republican whip, saying, as bad as people are griping about so-called affordability, it doesn't make any sense to vote for, quote, communists, close quote. Let's get back to Senator John Kennedy grilling Special Counsel Jack Smith.
0: When President Trump defeated Secretary Clinton, you were bitterly disappointed, weren't you?
1: I don't recall that.
0: You don't recall at all? Mrs. Smith was, wasn't she?
1: I'm not going to talk about my family. What I can share is that I accepted a position in the Trump administration as the acting U.S. attorney in Tennessee after that election, and then I accepted a second position in the Trump administration as a war crimes prosecutor.
0: Your spouse, it's certainly her right, I'm not being critical, is an ardent supporter of President and First Lady Obama. Is that right?
1: I'm not going to talk about my family here today. I'm here to talk about my work as special counsel.
0: In fact, she made a glowing, saccharine, sweet documentary about First Lady Obama, didn't she, that she sold to Netflix?
1: I'm not going to speak about my family here today. I'm happy, though, to answer any questions you have about my actual work as special counsel.
0: You asked General Garland to appoint you special counsel, didn't you?
1: I don't think that's accurate. He made the decision to appoint me.
0: You had people call General Garland to lobby him to appoint you, didn't you?
1: I don't recall anything like that.
0: Mm-hmm. You really wanted to be special counsel, didn't you?
1: I accepted the position as special counsel because I had spent 30 years as a nonpartisan prosecutor. I had investigated every sort of criminal case you could possibly imagine, and I thought I was qualified to do the job. I knew that I would do it independently, and I would conduct it the same way whether it were a Republican or a Democrat.
0: You really wanted President Biden to be reelected, didn't you?
1: I have no views about that. My job as a prosecutor was to enforce the law. I wanted to prosecute our case. That's absolutely true, because I felt that we had proof beyond a reasonable doubt that Donald Trump committed incredibly serious crimes. And right, I got that part.
0: When you decided to prosecute President Trump, you told General Garland, is that right?
1: There were two separate decisions, one in the classified documents case and one in the elections case. In both instances, once I determined...
0: I'm sorry, Counselor, I don't mean to be rude, but you know I've got only 10 minutes, so... And you've been around. Please don't filibuster me. It's a simple question. Did you tell the Attorney General of the United States that you were going to prosecute the former President of the United States?
1: I did so twice.
0: Okay. And the Attorney General checked with President Biden. Is that right?
1: I have absolutely no idea.
0: Well, you know General Garland, right?
1: I know Attorney General Garland in a professional
0: sense. Is he a smart...
2: We will pick this up on the other end. 888-971-SAGE. I'm Larry Elder.
19: Never gonna get it.
20: Whoa, whoa, whoa, whoa!
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25: Stuck in traffic? We've got the answer.
26: San Dimas, 210 eastbound at San Dimas Avenue. We have an accident on the right shoulder. Traffic is stop and go from Lone Hill Avenue. Linwood 105 eastbound off-ramp to Long Beach Boulevard. We have a brush fire. It's on the right shoulder and traffic is slow from the 405. Carson 110 southbound off-ramp to Carson Street. We have an accident. Looks like a car versus an ambulance. And in Garden Grove 22 eastbound at Harbor Boulevard, we have an accident. That's in the center divider and traffic is slow from Brookhurst Street.
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7: 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I am Larry Elder. We are Salem News Channel. One more comment about affordability. From 2024 to 2025, the average household income, record high here in America. In 2024, 2025, income rose faster for blacks than for Hispanics, for whites, and for Asians. Back to Senator John Kennedy questioning Special Counsel Jack Smith.
0: Checked with President Biden, is that right?
1: I have absolutely no idea.
0: Well, you know General Garland, right?
1: I know Attorney General Garland in a professional
0: setting. Is he a smart guy?
1: I know him in a professional setting, and in that setting, I found him to
0: be... Is he an experienced guy?
1: In a professional setting, I found him to be experienced and intelligent.
0: Is he a dummy?
1: That was not my experience.
0: Yeah, mine neither. So you're telling me that you're about to prosecute a former president of the United States, first time in history. Not only that, you're about to prosecute a former president of the United States who's also the current opponent of Judge Garland's boss. And you told Judge Garland, here's what I'm about to do. And you don't think he checked with President Biden to see if it was okay?
1: I have no idea what he did. My job as a prosecutor on the special counsel regulations was to make an independent decision, and Attorney General Garland could have countermanded that decision.
0: Yeah.
1: But I made that decision on my own, consulting with my staff and reviewing the incredibly strong evidence that we had accumulated.
0: In fact, President Biden and or his White House staff told General Garland to prosecute the president, didn't they?
1: Again, I have no idea about that. What my job was
0: don't
1: to
0: know
1: make
0: anything
1: it.
0: About that. Do you believe in the tooth fairy?
1: I do not.
0: How about the Easter Bunny?
1: I no longer believe in the Easter Bunny.
0: Yes. Do you think Jimmy Hoffa died of natural causes?
1: I do not.
0: Okay. Now, you sought the phone records of a bunch of U.S. senators, right?
1: We sought the toll records, non-content records.
0: Any Democrats or just Republicans?
1: If President Trump had reached out to Democrats
0: trying to get the facts. Were there any Democrats he sought their phone records? Just Republicans, right?
1: The toll records that we sought were relevant to the investigation, and they were Republicans.
0: I'm asking you. You stalled me again, Counselor. You know that. You sought just the records of the Republicans. And you knew that violated the speech and debate clause, didn't you?
1: That is incorrect. We sought to comply
0: with
1: that.
0: Did you take con law?
1: I'm sorry, Senator.
0: Were you in the quad playing Frisbee during con law at Harvard Law School?
1: I did take constitutional law, yes.
0: Yeah, well, then you had to know it violated the speech and debate clause. In fact, when you went to Judge Boasberg, you didn't even tell him you were seeking the phone records of members of Congress, did you? Because you knew he wouldn't agree. He would say, hey, counselor, anybody who knows a law book from a J. Crew catalog knows that this violates the Constitution. But you didn't tell him, did you?
1: We sought non-disclosure orders from
0: You didn't tell court. Him, did you?
1: In seeking non-disclosure orders, we did not
0: disclose. Didn't tell him, but you're unbiased. You have no personal feelings. You make me want to throw up in my mouth.
7: And then there was an exchange between John Kennedy and Dick Durbin, who felt that Kennedy was not treating Jack Smith fairly. Number 69.
3: Mr. Chairman.
8: His time's up.
3: I'd like to say a word. This hearing is of constitutional and historic importance. This witness should be allowed to answer the questions, complete a sentence. We have given that courtesy to witnesses from both political parties, and it should be extended to Mr. Smith.
8: Your time's up, Senator Kennedy.
0: Well, I'd also like, with respect, Dick, for the chairman to instruct the witness. He's not Bambi's baby brother, okay? He's been around. Everybody knows him. And he was famous or infamous even before he was hired to prosecute President Trump. And I'd like you to instruct him not to filibuster us.
7: Kennedy had a description of Jack Smith, number 59.
0: About Mr. Smith. I'm sure Jesus loves him, but everyone else who believes in the rule of law thinks he's an idiot. He tried very hard to come across today as a, you know, dash riprock type, but he's well known around Washington. He's been hanging around this place since God was a baby. He's a bottom feeder in the Washington swamp. He's a political operative masquerading as a prosecutor. He's the kind of Washingtonian who would unplug your life support to charge his cell phone. I believe that he was following orders given to him by Attorney General Garland. I believe Attorney General Garland hired him to prosecute Donald Trump because they were worried that Donald Trump would run against Joe Biden. And I think Joe Biden told Merrick Garland to do that.
9: Yeah, well, you know, Senator, one of the things that didn't come up.
7: Now, President Trump became the first president to face a criminal trial, first president to face a criminal trial and be convicted. That was tied to the Stormy Daniels business. He faced nearly 100 criminal charges connected to two federal cases and others. Supreme Court ruled that a former president could not be prosecuted for, quote, official acts, close quote, taken while in office. Now almost all these charges have been dropped, and the case in Georgia is currently on pause, very likely not to be revived. 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
2: 888-971-SAGE, 888-971-7243. I am Larry Elder. We are Salem News Channel. We are talking about the examination of Jack Smith, the special prosecutor who prosecuted Trump on two criminal charges, both of which have gone away, at least until President Trump leaves office. Andrea is in San Antonio. Andrea, you're on the Larry Elder Show. Thank you so much for calling.
18: Hi, Larry. I just want to say first that I love your show, and I've been following you for a long time.
2: Thank you.
18: The only thing is that comment that you made when I was driving from work, that you said that the gasoline prices in 1976, where we were paying more than now, although those calculations might be accurate, the truth of the matter is for us, for the consumer, for the worker like me and many others, what we see really is how much can we buy with the same salary, like how much I can afford right now,
2: mm-hmm.
18: and how much I was able to afford, let's say, a year ago.
2: Mm-hmm.
18: So I'm not saying that those other indicators, economic indicators, are not relevant, because they are, like employment or comparisons to the prices of gas and other times. It's just that for the average person like me, for the person who just has basically a salary, what we see is, okay, why right now with the same salary I cannot make all my payments on time? Why is everything so expensive? And I see that every day at the grocery store, and I have to say San Antonio is one of those cities who's still pretty decent and pretty affordable, girl.
2: Mm-hmm.
18: But the prices at the grocery stores are, Larry, when you get to the register, sometimes you have to start removing some of the items that you buy because you say, wait a minute, it was not my intention to pay $100 for this. And it is expensive. So I just want to say that for the average American, for the person, the hardworking person like me, who all we have is our employment and our work, what we see is that how much more or how much less I can buy today compared to what I used to be able to buy a year ago or 2 years ago. Does that make sense?
2: Of course it makes sense. There's no question about that. And people that have higher incomes, they don't feel that kind of pressure. They don't feel that kind of pinch. I get it. All I'm saying is that we should just have a little bit of perspective and recognize that
9: things ain't that bad. I mean, life is really, really good. This is an exciting time to be alive. And I believe, Andrea, very strongly that these prices are going to go down pretty quickly once the Iran war gets wrapped up, and it will get wrapped up.
18: Well, thank you. I love that. That's very positive outlook. That's why I love your show. Thank you for saying that. I agree with you, and we're all really hoping that, because right now we're feeling it.
9: I got you. Andrea, thank you so much for calling. I really do appreciate it. No, I don't mean to sound callous. All I'm saying is just have to have a little bit of perspective. And wouldn't it be much worse if the Democrats were in charge? I'm Larry Elder.
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22: With SRN News, I'm Keith Peters in Washington. There's been a verdict in the trial of former American Idol contestant and former music pastor Caleb Flynn. Flynn's accused of killing his wife Ashley in their Ohio home. Judge Jeanine Pratt reads the unanimous verdicts to nine counts.
23: Caleb C. Flynn, count one, guilty of aggravated murder. Count two, murder, guilty. Verdict on count three, guilty. Four, murder, guilty. Five, guilty. Six, verdict, guilty of felonious assault. Count seven, guilty of tampering with evidence.
22: Prosecutors argued Flynn killed his wife as she slept because he wanted to be with his mistress, while Flynn maintained an intruder was responsible. On Wall Street, the Dow down by 131 points, the NASDAQ dropped 22, the S&P lower by 12. This is SRN News.
24: This is Albert Moeller for townhall.com. 25 years after 9/11, the Americans and the British are still wrestling with the big challenge we face and a crucial question. Is the big challenge Islam or Islamism? The Economist magazine recently published a notable cover story where they argued, and I quote, "Islam poses no serious danger, but Islamism and the fear of Islam do." Then they argue Islam is not a threat, but Islamism is. They define it as a fringe ideology in Islam, the belief that government and society should be guided by Islamic principles. The problem for that theory is that central to Islam, not just Islamism, but Islam, is the combination of Islam as a religion and a government. It's not a peripheral idea to Islam. It's not a misreading. It's in the Quran. So when you look at Islam, you're looking at a civilizational project. You are looking at a civilizational challenge. And quite honestly, we had better recognize it as such.
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6: You ever lost on the coin toss?
8: Larry Elder here, the sage from South Central, the Prince of Pico Union, the czar of common sense, the great Eldersky, Don Lorenzo. Welcome to the program. No victocrats allowed because we've got a country to save. So let's get her to

0: back to the sage, Larry Elder.
1: For work purposes, to include communications such as email, text, or creation or editing of work product? If so, do you commit to providing that material to the committee? If not, are you testifying that you've complied with all federal record requirements?
2: Yes. When I first became special counsel, I did not have a government phone or government computer. And so in the initial days when I was appointed and I was still living in the Netherlands, I did use a personal device and email.
3: 888-971-SAGE, 888-971-7243. I am Larry Elder. We are Salem News Channel. How are the midterms shaping up? And a professor from Harvard, not happy that Donald Trump defunded Harvard from federal dollars anyway because of Harvard's discriminatory DEI policies. And he's challenged over his skepticism that conservatives are actually being discriminated against. All of this and more, 888-971-SAGE. Ken is in Boise, Idaho. Ken, you're on the Larry Elder Show. Thank you for calling.
4: Hi, Larry. 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
4: Hey, I wanted to ask you about Nick Shirley and how can Gavin Newsom get away with passing a law that's specifically keeping him from his First Amendment rights? Do you know how that can happen, and why can't the Supreme Court step in and nullify it?
3: Well, it will. It's being challenged already, of course, as we speak. It's been dubbed the Nick Shirley Act. That prevents him from going in there and exposing the fraud that's going on in California. Rather than celebrating Nick Shirley for exposing the fraud, they're going after him for exposing the fraud. And yet you have Democrats claiming that they care about fraud. Here is the man who wants to be Speaker, Hakeem Jeffries, number 44.
5: What I'm saying, and of course, as Democrats, we've repeatedly made clear that we actually are authentically interested in dealing with waste, fraud, or abuse where it exists. And we certainly have seen an unprecedented amount of waste, fraud, abuse, and corruption unleashed on the American people by Donald Trump and the Trump cartel.
3: So the fraud that's going on in Minnesota, for example, committed by Somalians, is because of Donald Trump and the Trump cartel. I mean, this is just unbelievable. The health care fraud in California is because of Donald Trump and the Trump cartel. All the fraud and abuse that Dr. Oz has uncovered is because of Donald Trump's corruption and the Trump cartel. Just wait and see what happens if these guys ever take control of the House and of the Senate. Endless investigations. What kind of policy do they have to tackle their so-called number one issue, which is affordability? All of this and more, 888-971-SAGE, 888-971-7243, the Trump cartel. I'm Larry Elder.
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7: Foundations of Freedom, a look at America's founding principles and the leaders who shaped our nation.
8: Ronald Reagan understood that freedom sometimes requires more than quiet diplomacy. It requires moral clarity. On June 12, 1987, standing before the Brandenburg Gate in a divided Berlin, Reagan issued a direct challenge to Soviet leader Mikhail Gorbachev. Mr. Gorbachev, tear down this wall. The Berlin Wall was more than concrete and barbed wire. It represented a system that restricted movement, divided families, and denied millions the freedoms Americans often take for granted. Reagan refused to treat that division as permanent. He understood that free nations must be willing to identify the difference between liberty and oppression, and have the courage to say so. 2 years later, the Berlin Wall fell. Freedom survives when people refuse to accept tyranny as inevitable. So when freedom is challenged today, will we have the courage to defend it with the same clarity?
9: Portions of the following are pre-recorded.
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10: SR News. I'm Keith Peters in Washington. Former special counsel Jack Smith spent more than 4 hours testifying before the Senate Judiciary Committee on Tuesday.
11: Former special counsel Jack Smith was grilled by Republicans on Capitol Hill Tuesday during his testimony before the Senate Judiciary Committee.
12: I made those decisions without regard to President Trump's political association, activities, beliefs, or candidacy in the 2024 presidential election.
11: Republicans have long maintained Smith used possibly illegal tactics while investigating President Trump's alleged efforts to challenge the results of the 2020 election. In his opening statement, Smith said the charges against President Trump were the result of the evidence. That's politics. I'm Brad Siegel.
10: On Wall Street, the Dow down by 131 points. This is SRN News.
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16: The great issue is animals. That's a great issue, and it really is. How do we regard animals? Do animals have rights? Do we have obligations to animals? Are animals our equal? Are we superior to animals? Can we eat them? I mean, it is an enormous issue, and it is larger today than perhaps ever before. And I will tell you my take at the very outset, so you will know where I'm coming from. It neither regards animals as our equal, nor regards animals as an it, as just some toy that you can do what you want with. And that is that we have moral obligations to treat animals humanely, and not to induce, and here is the key, not to induce gratuitous suffering. That's the key. That's our moral obligation, is not to cause unnecessary suffering, but at the same time, we are not morally obligated to desist from killing them if it is of importance to us, like eating, and especially eating. And frankly, well, not it's not just eating. We kill mosquitoes so that they don't bite us. We kill bugs so that they don't annoy our picnic, and so on. So I believe that that is okay.
17: Hi, Dennis Prager.